0: The Great New York State Fair starts tomorrow, Wednesday, August 26th, and runs through Labor Day, Monday, September 7th. The fair already has an exciting concert lineup this year. You can check out the full musical lineup and buy your tickets at nysfair.ny.gov. First pitch in the top of the sixth is a bender into the zone to Nick Morabito. It's 0-1. We've been doing that read since late March, and the fair is finally here. We've been waiting for this day. Or I guess for tomorrow. The 0-1 from King. Fastball outside, 1-1.
1: It's a shame that our opportunity to go to the fair is very limited.
0: Yeah.
1: But maybe next week. Maybe next Monday.
0: Ooh, that's a good shot. We're going to have to do that. 1-1 pitch. Morabito leaves it low. Close, but a ball. 2-1. Top of the order here for the Mets. Morabito, Petre, and Mark Vientos on Big League Rehab. Chuck King's been efficient so far. 5 innings, 1 run, 3 hits. And he throws that frisbee that just misses north of the zone. Looked like it was going to hit Morabito, probably why he took it, and it missed. 3-1. Nick is 1-for-2 today, had a single in the first plate appearance of this ballgame. Infield back on the 3-1. Broken bat pop-up, flare into shallow right. Is it coming down? No, it's into the glove of Christian Cairo, and that's the first down. So just like Santucci, Chuck King has done what he's needed to do today. Limited the walks. Actually, him and Santucci walked the second batter they saw today and haven't walked anybody else. So far, 4 strikeouts for the right-handed starter, King. It's only a solo homer on his ledger that he's made a mistake on. Emiliano Petre is at the plate. He takes a backdoor slider. It's 0-1.
1: Very similar starts overall. Just one walk. The only runs they've allowed are on homers. Santucci has only given up 5 hits. King, 3.
0: Pitch in the dirt, rolls to the backstop. This sounds just like last week against Worcester, where both pitching staffs were pretty well. It's just a couple of big swings that decided games. 1-1 to Petre. Shoots it into center. Hooking down. Base hit. Drops right in front of Colby Thomas. Petre's on for the second time today. He's got a walk and a single. Petre safe at first. You can stay safe in life with regular screenings from St. Joseph's Cancer Care.
1: I don't know if I'm the first to say this. I don't think I am. But Emiliano Petre, he's got a little Jeff McNeil in him. Batting from the left side, bent at the knees, a wave the bat. He'll just reach out and make contact on anything.
0: First pitch to Vientos. He takes, and the throw back to first. They try to backpick Petre. It's nowhere close. I'm going to go out on a limb and say, unless any Tampa Bay Rays evaluators really know Mets baseball, then they would never comped Petre and McNeil. So I'm going to say that you were the first one to say it.
1: You know, he's not afraid to go to the opposite field or just slap the ball the other way like he did.
0: Vientos takes a big rip at a high changeup, comes up empty, 1-1.
1: And that's been his MO throughout his career. He's said that the power will come with age, and as he gets stronger and grows more, he's okay just making contact right now. And eventually, he's going to start hitting more extra base hits.
0: Spinning a check on first, Petre slides to the back corner. You know, Petre has talked about his hitting tool in the past. You know, he was talking with Max Goodman of NJ.com, who asked him, what were you like in high school and college? What kind of hitter were you? The 1-1. Vientos leaves it low for ball two. He said, it's a lot of what you see right now, just more of an extreme on the bad side. He was a slap hitter. He wanted to shoot the ball the other way. He didn't have a whole lot of pop, but he knows who he is, and he uses that to his advantage. 2-1 is flared into the screen foul. It's 2-2. You know, a guy like Mark Vientos, he wouldn't answer that question the same way. He would say, I drive the ball. I pull the baseball. I try to hit it over the fence. That's not what Petre's trying to do. He's trying to get on base for players like Mark Vientos to drive him in. Runner at first with 1 out, 2 balls, 2 strikes, and King fires home. Vientos takes at the knees, just missed low for ball 3.
1: like how patient Mark has been today. He did strike out last time out, but he worked a full count, and the pitch he struck out on was borderline on the edge.
0: Full count to Vientos. King goes home, runner goes, and the pitch is a called strike three. Gun down to second, and they got Petre. Strike him out, throw him out, and adds the inning. Vientos down looking for the second straight plate appearance, and King faces the minimum in the sixth. Let's go to the home half. Lehigh Valley 2, Syracuse 1 on the score 12-60.
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0: Jonathan Santucci's day is done. Five innings for the Mets starting pitcher. And Syracuse hands things over to a right-handed reliever in Matt Selinger. Lehigh Valley 2, Syracuse 1 as we begin the home sixth inning. And Jack, you had said it earlier, but I think it rings true now. Best start we've seen from Jonathan Santucci at the AAA level just happened out in front of us.
1: Yeah, it was absolutely the best one we've seen. He threw a lot of strikes, struck out seven batters, only walked one. And he gave up the homer early in the game. He bounced back and got better every inning.
0: First pitch from Matt Selinger is that patented knuckle curve, and it misses down low to Keaton Anthony for ball one. We'll get you Santucci's final line in just a moment. As Selinger goes downhill, cutter misses away. It's 2-0. Five innings, five hits, two runs. It was a two-run homer by this man, Keaton Anthony, that was the difference. But seven strikeouts to one walk. Pitch, fastball misses up for ball three. So really, it was the walk to Rafael Marchand, a fielder's choice by Kemp that put Kemp on base, and then a two-run homer by Anthony that were the biggest mistakes. Selinger comes out of the bullpen and issues a four-pitch walk to Keaton Anthony. So it puts an insurance run on for Lehigh Valley. But, Jack, it was really from that two-run homer on where Lehigh did not have the answers for him. Just four hits from that point on, and all seven strikeouts came after that homer.
1: Yeah, I like how he used his whole arsenal. It'll be exciting to look at the numbers after the start today, but we saw a lot of curveballs, a handful of changeups, and he mixed the fastball and slider well.
0: Here's Gabriel Rinconis, who takes a cutter from Selinger, and it's ball one. Five straight balls to start this outing for Selinger. He's making his 11th appearance as a Syracuse Met. He's pitched 13 and two-thirds innings to a 3.29 ERA. Make it six straight balls now. He misses away with a fastball, and it's 2-0. Originally started this year in the Tigers system, pitched for Triple A Toledo. Was signed by the Mets on July 6th. Popped up on the infield. Selinger sees it. Sanger doesn't. But the catcher now eyes it and makes the catch for the first out. Originally, Rinconis wasn't running out of the batter's box, and Lehigh Valley's dugout said, go, go, go. He doesn't see it, but Sanger found it. That's the first down.
1: Sanger's so good at those. Realistically, have you seen him miss that this year? Everything within about 30 feet of home plate, he somehow gets in his glove and makes a play on.
0: Hey, he's smiling and laughing, putting his helmet back on. I think it's because he didn't see it right off the bat and then somehow found it in this navy blue sky. Colby Thomas at the plate. He takes a fastball just low, and Seelinger's challenging. Sometimes a pitcher's challenge never goes his way, but let's see here. Pitch comes in, and oh, it is a strike. Seelinger's got the eye of a catcher. It's 0-1. So Matt was signed by the Mets. Not signed by the Mets. He was traded to the Mets, I beg your pardon, from the Tigers in exchange for cash. The 0-1 pitch is outside, 1-1. Made his major league debut in his Mets debut. And then ever since that day, July 7th, he has pitched for Syracuse. One one. High with a cutter, 2-1. In the month of August, he's pitched five times, four of them scoreless outings. But in the only outing where he did give up runs, it was an inning and two-thirds against Columbus where he gave up four runs and two homers. Pitch high and tight with a fastball. Hello. And it's 3-1.
1: A guy we've been watching for a couple months now that I would expect the Mets make sure they bring back next year. You know, New York has shown a propensity to want to work with these guys that they target and bring in.
0: 3-1 pitch is fouled back.
1: So they went out of their way to trade for Seelinger. There were traits about him that they liked as a pitcher. And, you know, it's not something that happens overnight. He's been really solid in AAA. I don't see why they wouldn't want to say, all right, let's try it for a full season. Get you in our lab over the offseason and in spring training. Maybe bring out a real monster.
0: 3-2 pitch back to the netting again. And why would Seelinger want to leave? This was his childhood team. He made his big league debut with the team that was 15 minutes away from his home. And Seelinger talked about that debut where it didn't go well. 7 runs in 2 innings, but he said it was the best day of his life. So to see a man grow up as a Mets fan play for the Mets, probably doesn't want to be anywhere else. The 3-2 pitch is fly behind the bag at second. Zach Short is under it, and he makes the two-handed grab. Two away. So after that leadoff walk to Anthony, he's gotten two infield pop-outs. And now with two away, he faces Carter Kibu. Runner at first with two away. Lehigh Valley still in front, 2-1 over Syracuse. Game 1 of 6 this week. 51st game of the second half and game 126 of 149 in the Mets season. Just 4 more series to go. First pitch to Kiboom. Skips in front of the plate, but Sanger knocks it down. Ball 1. Jack had outlined the schedule earlier in the game, but if you weren't with us, Syracuse plays these 6 against Lehigh. Then will be home the first week of September for the State Fair against the Rochester Red Wings. Then they fly to St. Paul second week of September. And then they end the season third week of September against these Iron Pigs at home. So 12 more home games. Get your tickets, SyracuseMets.com. Here's the pitch. Popped up into the stands behind home plate. 1-1 now. And just like that, the season is poof. So many interesting storylines going into 27 for the Mets. What the big league team is going to look like. Who's going to be a part of the 40-man roster. 1-1. Line drive into center. Hooking down in right center for a base hit. Drops in front of Morabito. Anthony around second. He's on his way to third. And so the Pigs have men on the corners with two down.
1: Still another month. 24 games or so, half at home, half on the road. Some fun things going on at home as well. We still have our Hall of Fame induction, Irish night, Italian night, all coming up this late August and September. So end of the season is really nice. I mean, last week the crowds were unbelievable. Mm-hmm. The weather really turns to get so perfect. It's not too hot. It's in the 70s, sun and a breeze. It is just great, great time of the season.
0: Dylan Moore up at the dish now. He takes high for ball one. And think about this from a player's perspective, right? With all the uncertainty about the 2027 Mets and what the roster is going to look like, this final month is an audition. If you play well in this final month, it could get you an invitation to spring training in 27. 1-0 pitch. Fastball. Called strike on the outer third. Nice pitch by Seelinger. It's 1-1.
1: We touched on this, I think, on Sunday about the expanded rosters as well, how it goes from a 26-man roster in the majors to a 28-man roster September 1st.
0: 1-1 pitch hooks into the zone. It's 1-2. I mean, September call-ups are a week from today.
1: Not that anyone needs more motivation in baseball, but it's a tryout for the next handful of weeks. And you know, the Mets, seemingly out of contention right now, will want to do their due diligence in watching these players in the majors.
0: Knuckle curve kisses the dirt, so it's 2-2 on Dylan Moore, the 8-hole hitter who has two backwards Ks in this ballgame. This is a big moment. Iron Pigs up by one. They've got Keaton Anthony at third, Carter Keyboom at first base with two down. Seelinger's first inning out of the pen. He's working hard. Can he end it scoreless? Popped up, first base side, and it's into the seats. There is a righty getting loose for Syracuse right now. My eyes without my phone, this camera app, tell me it's Dan Hammer. I'd like to get a second opinion on that.
1: Believe your eyes do not fool you.
0: All right. Still got it. 2-2. Fastball. Check swing. Did he go? Sanger wanted to appeal but was not granted by the home plate ump, so the count's full. All right. So Keyboom will be running at first. Sanger dishes out the signs like, hey, these runners are going. Vientos is not holding the runner at first base. Anthony won't be running from third. Three balls. Two strikes. Seelinger goes home, and the pitch is foul tipped. Seven pitch at bat so far to Dylan Moore. The 34-year-old from California. Last year spent time with Texas, Seattle, and played AAA baseball in the Rangers system. That's the Round Rock Express. Moore waves the bat, his torpedo bat, just over the right shoulder. Payoff pitch one more time. Fastball in there, strike three. Seelinger tosses a scoreless sixth. Leaves two men on base and keeps it a one-run ball game. Let's go to the seventh. 2-1 Pigs on the score, 1260.
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8: This is Zach tapping in from the Score 1260 studios. The New York Mets are now facing a one-run deficit at the hands of the Milwaukee Brewers. The Brewers are up 1-0 in the top of the fifth inning now. And the Yankees have come back, and now they lead the Houston Astros 3-2 in the bottom of the fourth. But back to Syracuse Mets baseball with Jack and Joe.

Thank you so much, Zach. We appreciate the update back at the Score 1260 studios. Hopefully the Mets can hang in there. Game one of three at Citi Field, and the Milwaukee Brewers, I don't know if you know this, they have the best

0: It was a great start for King. The 1-0 pitch. Mauricio grounds it to first. Just hit over the top of the baseball. First baseman Anthony flips to Lazar. 3-1 for the first out of the seventh. Final line for Chuck King. 6 innings, 4 hits and a run. 5 Ks and a walk. His only mistake was the solo homer to Ronnie Mauricio. But the Mets just haven't had a lot of players on base today. They've left 2 men on base in total up to this point. Here's MJ. Hasn't been on base yet. 0 for 2. First pitch. Down in the dirt for ball one. So Max Lazar, he is on the pitcher's mound right now. The 27-year-old from Coral Springs, Florida. 2017 11th round pick by Milwaukee. He's bounced back and forth many times this year between Philly and Lehigh Valley, but began the year on the Phillies' 15-day injured list with a left oblique strain. 1-0 pitch is a sword-like swing. He went around. It's 1-1. Was placed on the 15-day injured list on March 25th, right before the season started. Had some rehab games in High A, Double A, and Triple A, and was activated off the list on Memorial Day. 1-1 pitch is swung on and missed, and it's 1-2 to MJ. So in 6 outings for the Phillies, Lazar has a 5.63 ERA. At the AAA level, it's a 4.73 ERA. And he has 2 saves on the year and a 4-1 record. 1-2 pitch. Down low, knuckle curve in the dirt. It's 2-2. High strike rate. He's thrown nearly 500 pitches this year, and over 300 of them have landed in the zone. 29 Ks to 11 walks. Here's the 2-2 pitch. Melendez shoots it foul right towards Lehigh Valley's dugout. Thankfully, they build railings on the dugout, so it didn't hurt anybody. But there was a time when there weren't dugout railings, and that would have been an issue on that line drive. 2 balls, 2 strikes. Lazar set first base side. He goes downhill, and MJ watches strike 3. Fastball paints the corner low and away. 2 down.
1: Well, the Mets have struck out looking 4 times now today. Kind of irregular to watch this team take a lot of pitches in the zone. Typically, we're a little bit more aggressive.
0: I mean, that week against Worcester, they were patient and swung at some great pitches. Here's LaRusso, first pitch taken for a strike. It's 0-1. And these pitches from both King and Lazar are painting the black. So, you know, it's pitches that don't look enticing out of the hand, but they land in the zone. 0-1. LaRusso shoots it the other way, foul. Nothing in two now. LaRusso struck out looking back in the fourth. He's 0 for 2. Kicking the pitch. Swing and a miss. Strike 3. Knuckle curve in the dirt. Tag applied. Inning over. So Max Lazar's got his stuff today. Faces the minimum in a 1-2-3 seventh and ends it with 2 strikeouts. Stretch time here in Allentown with the Iron Pigs up 2-1 on the score 1260.
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2: Well, the seventh inning stretch has concluded here in Allentown. Except Jack and I didn't get up from our chairs, so we didn't do the stretch.
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2: The seventh inning sit down, if you will. We're starting the bottom of the seventh. Lehigh Valley leads 2-1. Joe and Jack with you in the Visit Syracuse broadcast booth. We thank you for joining us today. 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Not a whole lot of offense in this game. It's been a pitcher's duel. Both bullpens are being enacted. And Dan Hammer is the third arm that comes into the game for the Mets. Dan's coming in for his 30th appearance with Syracuse. And Jack, he's got a 2.34 ERA. Every time you see Hammer come out of that bullpen door, you think to yourself, all right, the Mets are in good hands right now. Let's see if Hammer can keep that good feeling going against 9-1-2 in the Lehigh order. It starts off with Christian Pyro, first pitch, fastball. A fastball that lands in the zone, and it's 0-1.
3: He's had a great month of August so far. Yeah, he's been sharp. 9 innings, only 1 earned run.
2: Third base side, here's the pitch. Looping slurve that just misses low, and it's 1-1. And with it being a one-run deficit, you know, the Mets want to keep this game where it's at right now, and Hammer is one of the best arms that Dick Scott can turn to in this spot. 1-1. Ground ball up the middle. Slow roller. Short's there. Near second. Throws to first. He got him. Charging play by Syracuse's shortstop. Zach Short continues to make the position that's his namesake look very easy. One out.
3: He's one of the better defensive shortstops that you will truly ever see. I mean, he makes every play, and he makes them look easy. Most people can't make that kind of play ranging past second base. He's got about a tenth of a second to get the ball out and make the throw, and he just does.
2: Here comes Tommy Pham. First pitch takes it outside, ball one. And that's a play where the ball slows down a little bit while hitting it off the mound. If it didn't do that, it might have gotten past Short, but also you can't put that by him because he's a rangy shortstop. He got there to his left and made the stop. Hammer's 1-0. Swing and a miss. Fastball 97 from Hammer, 1-1. This is very similar to Worcester, where the Mets pitching's been there. Only 2 runs on 6 hits allowed. It's a 2-run homer by Keaton Anthony. That's the only mistake. Ground ball foul wide of first, 1-2. The difference from the Worcester series up to this point is that the offense hasn't done enough. And you look at, you know, the games from Friday on, 4 runs on 11 hits for the Mets, 3 runs on 9 hits, 2 runs on 6 hits last time out. The offense hasn't been perfect, but they've done enough to win ball games. They need to do more tonight. The 1-2. Slurve coming up our way, and missed us just by a couple feet. Slurve broke right down the middle, and Fan didn't get all of it. 1-for-3 day for Lehigh Valley's leadoff man. He singled in the third. 1-2 coming. Fastball low and away. 2-2.
3: He's throwing hard right now. 97 on 3 fastballs. So with his off-speed, that slurve, and also the cutter, they complement that fastball, especially the cutter. You know, it can look like a four-seamer out of the hand, and then it darts away.
2: 2-2 pitch. Fastball at 97, fouled away. MC Hammer said, can't touch this, and Dan Hammer is trying to do the same. He's shown off the slurve twice to Tommy Pham. Everything else, four-seamer. Range is home. There's the slurve for strike three. Pham way out in front of it, and there's two outs in the seventh.
3: Such a lethal combo. His slurve has looked as good as it really ever has. So much movement.
2: He generates so much spin on the ball, and to right-handed hitters, you know, they're not expecting that. Here's Marchand. Switch hitting lefty. Squares up the first pitch and hits it to first. Vientos gloves, steps on the bag himself, and the inning comes to an end. Dan Hammer tosses a 1-2-3-7. Things to go in regulation, and the Mets offense has to wake up. We'll see if they do in the eighth. It's 2-1 Pigs on the score, 1260.
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3: 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Eighth inning, Lazar deals to DeAndre Smith, and he takes a strike on the outer edge, 0-1. 2-1, Lehigh Valley leads Syracuse in the top of the eighth. DeAndre Smith leads off against Max Lazar, who pitched a scoreless 7th, 0-1. Outside cutter, 1-1. Lazar, nasty, retired the side in order with a couple of strikeouts. 1-1, he winds up and delivers. Smith leans out of the way of an inside fastball. 2-1. It was a great 7th inning to watch from Dan Hammer. Retired the side in order, just a handful of pitches. 2-1, Smith slices it foul. 2-2. Well, this has been somewhat of an odd day for the Mets offense. Just 4 hits. They've only walked once. 7 strikeouts through 7 innings. They just haven't made a lot of hard contact. 2-2 pitch. Smith checks his swing at a low knuckle curve. Didn't go around, Felix Neon says at first. Full count. The lone run of the day was really the lone hard contact. Solo homer from Ronnie Mauricio in the top of the 4th inning. 3-2 pitch. Smith swings and pops it up shallow center. Thomas comes scurrying in, and second baseman is called off by the center fielder Thomas to make the catch. One away.
2: There's been a lot of strikeouts from Syracuse as well. You know, the patience helped them out last week in Worcester where they worked walks. They made it tough on Worcester's pitching staff, but Lehigh's painting the blacks today. Worcester didn't do all that much painting last week, and so the patience is kind of biting them right now.
3: One out, no one on for Sanger in the pitch. It's chopped third base side and fielded by Edgardo Alfonso, third base coach. 0-1 on Hayden, who is 0-2 today. Well, the Mets had a solid week of offense against Worcester, where they won 5 of 6. 260 average, 760 OPS. 0-1. Cutter outside, 1-1. But funny enough, today's game kind of a continuation of Sunday. The Mets beat the Red Sox on Sunday afternoon 2-0. 1-1. Sanger whiffs right through a fastball. The ball and 2 strikes. The only runs of the game came on a 2-run homer from DeAndre Smith in the bottom of the 7th inning. They only had 5 other hits. 1 run on 4 hits today. 1 out, no one on base, and the 1-2 to Sanger. He is swung on and blooped right center field. Cairo goes back, and the second baseman makes a one-handed shoulder-high catch for the second out.
2: The Mets haven't had a multi-hit inning today. Excluding the home run, the only man who's been in scoring position today, so a man physically leading off of a base in scoring position, Nick Morabito, back in the first inning, was left stranded at third.
3: I like your details there.
2: Yeah, because technically Mauricio was in scoring position, but not for very long.
3: Here's Zach Short, the pitch. He is in for a strike, 0-1.
2: It's easy to say you can't have that, but it's not having a multi-hit inning that I think is the worst part, because even when the Mets have gotten a guy on, they haven't been able to move him.
3: A 1 pitch. Short takes a strike. Fastball sizzles in, 0-2, and I think the Mets have been a little apprehensive today. They've been taking strikes and at times swinging at bad pitches, just looking a little off today. With 2 outs, Lazar fires the 0-2, and Short takes a bouncing cutter.
2: I feel like we say this every time the Mets go on the road, but the team batting average is 20 points worse.
3: Yeah.
2: The OPS is like 200 points worse when the team's on the road. I really don't get it, neither do the coaching staff, but you know, this offense can look completely different once they take a bus.
3: The lone outlier is the Jacksonville series 2 weeks ago. The Mets had 12 homers. 1-2. Short swings and lines it deep to left center. Pham goes back towards the warning track, and it bounces off the wall. Short digs into second. He rounds and then retreats. It's a 2-out stand-up double for Zach Short, and maybe just what the Mets needed, down by a run.
2: Even on a slower offensive night, Zach Short's coming through. He is 2-for-3, and he has reached base safely for the second time today. And you can stay safe in life with regular screenings from St. Joseph's Cancer Care.
3: There's a hard hit ball for you. 101 off the bat on a high fastball. That brings up Nick Morabito, who's 1-for-3 today. Runner at second, 2 outs, top of the 8th. Mets down 2-1. Lazar, from the stretch, delivers home. Morabito takes a looping knuckle curve low. Ball 1.
2: The reason why the Jacksonville series was different was because they took a plane. They didn't take a bus.
3: Yeah.
2: Yeah.
3: And because the ball flew out of there like it was a wiffle ball.
2: Yeah, you're playing on Jupiter.
3: 1-0 pitch. Morabito shows bunt. Pulls it back. And yeah, he made a little bit of contact. So I think it was fouled off. Either way, it's a strike.
2: Pretty bold for Morabito to square around a bunt there. He saw something that he liked and just didn't get it down. We'll see if this impacts anything defensively for Lehigh. The shortstop, Dylan Moore, saying, no, let's not play in. Let's play back, because I think Morabito will swing away.
3: I think that is why he showed bunt, because the corners were playing back. He's got speed. 1-1 pitch. Morabito takes a called strike. A cutter drops at the bottom of the zone. Hayden loved that one, and he's going to challenge here. Mets only have 1 challenge remaining. Will they keep it? Eyes on the scoreboard. And it was a ball. Morabito wins the challenge. 2 balls and a strike now.
2: They just showed the replay, and Morabito didn't see that it was a strike call. So he said, wait, you called that a strike? No, that's a challenge. And that pitch was nowhere close.
3: That's one way to buy yourself an extra second and a half. Right? Wait, what'd you say the call was? Wait, no, I didn't hear you.
2: What language was that?
3: 2-1 pitch. Morabito takes a knuckle curve that drops in the zone. 2-2. Lazar is unpredictable. Behind in the count, and he'll still throw that big looping curve.
2: It acts like a 12-6. It just stayed on that inner third and dropped right in.
3: Short with speed at second. Two outs. 2-2 pitch. Morabito takes a splitter low. A keen eye to watch that one fall below the zone. And it's a full count.
2: I think you got to be ready for a fastball. Just try and send it to the outfield. All you have to do is get a ball to the outfield to tie the game up.
3: He's shown two cutters, two knuckle curves, and a splitter against Morabito. Short leads at second, two outs. Mets down 2-1 with their best chance to score since the first inning. 3-2 pitch. Morabito takes ball four, a cutter at the ankles, and he works just the second walk of the game for the Mets.
2: So Morabito got the fastball, but it wasn't close to the zone. Excellent take by him, not just pulling the trigger because he saw fastball, but keeping the bat on his shoulders and not swinging at an uncompetitive pitch. And that looks like that's the final pitch from Max Lazar today.
3: Lehigh tried to get all they could out of Lazar. They got five outs and he faced seven batters. Mets have runners at first and second, trailing 2-1. New pitcher coming into the ballgame when we come back on the Score 1260.
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3: A one-run game. Lou Trevino, the veteran right-hander, inherits runners at first and second with two outs in the top of the eighth inning. And the Mets trailing the Iron Pigs 2-1. Trevino replaces Max Lazar, who pitched an inning and two-thirds. But Trevino's been stellar. 29 games, a 1.82 ERA. Emilien Pitre digs in. With two on and two out. Here's the pitch. Pitre takes a sweeper inside. Ball one.
2: And you mentioned it right before we went to break. They did get the most out of Lazar. That's the first time he's thrown more than an inning since July 19th when he was a Philly pitching against the Mets.
3: Mets seeing Lazar right at Trevino for the fourth time as Pitre got hit by the pitch. Sweeper hit him on the foot and the bases are loaded. Trevino throws two sweepers, the first one inside, the second one way in there out of control.
2: I think that's a good sign for the Mets. You know, the fact that that sweeper was poorly located twice, you know, it might mean that Trevino stays away from that sweeper and tries to attack with a fastball. And so Billy Amick, who's come up to the plate now to pinch hit for Vientos, might be hunting a fastball. And boy, if he gets a fastball to hit, look out, fence.
3: Three at-bats for Vientos today, 0-3. So the Mets turn to Billy Amick as Vientos takes a seat currently on Major League Rehab. Seven innings and three at-bats for him. Bases loaded for Amick, and the pitch is taken for a strike, cutter on the outer edge. Amick 2-for-20 in his first week in AAA. is two hits, a homer, and a double. 31 homers on the season. Here's the 0-1. Amick swings through a sweeper way early, and Trevino pulled the string.
2: Well, I guess he's not staying away from the sweeper.
3: Czar got the first two outs. Mets have the bases loaded. 0-2 pitch. Amick takes a sweeper down low, a great eye on a similar pitch, but this one lower. Mets have trailed this entire ball game, but a chance to get back in this one. Bases loaded, two down, top of the eighth. 1-2 pitch is taken outside. Another good take by Amick. It's a two-ball, two-strike count.
2: He's left two sweepers down low after swinging and missing through the first one he saw. Trevino might have to go fastball here.
3: 34-year-old with plenty of big league experience, and he strikes out Amick. Route number three. Mets strand the bases loaded. Ball game stays 2-1. A Syracuse one-run deficit as they strand three. Bottom of the eighth coming up. Dan Hammer back on the mound. We'll be back on the Score 1260.
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3: Friend, the base is loaded in the top of the eighth, and now they got to dig themselves out of a hole and keep this a 2-1 game first. So the Mets trailing by a run. Otto Kemp will lead off. Dan Hammer is out of the game, and Brian Matuire is the new pitcher in the ballgame. Crucial turning point in the game that, well, didn't turn things in favor of Syracuse. Billy Amick struck out to strand the bases loaded. Matuire faces Kemp to lead off. So Dan Hammer pitched one scoreless inning, retired the side in order, had a strikeout to go with it. So here's Brian Matuire, just a 2.5 ERA in AAA. First pitch is called strike 95 with a cutter, 0-1. Well, the Mets offense just hasn't cut it today. One run on five hits. Strand three in the top half. 0-1. Outside for a ball. When the Mets come back to hit the top of the ninth inning, thankfully they've got some stellar hitters. Ronnie Mauricio, MJ Melendez, and Nick LaRusso scheduled to hit. 4-5 and 6. 1-1 is waved at and missed. Another cutter from Matuire. Well, Brian Matuire has been great for the Mets. The last time out, was the best that we've seen him. Against Worcester last week, two innings and a third. Didn't let anyone on base and struck out five. Mets only need three outs to get him to the ninth. Down by a run as this is foul tipped into the mitt for strike three. Kemp 0-4 today. Matuire strikes him out. And And that is 10 Ks for the Mets pitching staff to just two walks. It's pretty obvious that pitching has not been the problem.
2: Right, and it hasn't been the Mets' problem for seven straight games now. It's just this is today where the offense hasn't done its end of the bargain.
3: Here's Keaton Anthony. First pitch, in for a strike, cutter at 91. Maybe six of the last seven games because the pitching gave up nine runs to Worcester. But ever since that day, which was last Wednesday, Syracuse's pitching has been on fire.
18: A one pitch. Anthony lifts it in the air, shallow right center. Morabito and Melendez jog in. Right fielder Melendez makes the catch. Two gone through just five pitches for Matuire.
2: We mentioned this earlier. You know, the Mets over the last 16 games are 12-4. That timeline coincides pretty closely to the trade deadline. It feels like both the New York Mets and the Syracuse Mets are playing free and easy since the deadline. And obviously, it's not for circumstances that the organization would like, but they're trying to end the season on the best note possible, and this loose style of play is certainly helping out the pitching staff.
3: Two outs for Gabriel Rinconis, and the pitch is outside. Ball one.
2: I mean, heck, Kodai Senga's looked like one of the best closers in baseball this month. So if that's happening, then the Mets are doing something right.
3: Reshaped organization. One ball, no strikes. Two outs, no one on. And the pitch. Wave and a miss at a cutter. Mets trail the Iron Pigs 2-1 in the bottom of the eighth. We'll have one last chance next inning. Rinconis, 2-for-3 today, single and a double. 1-1, fouled off his foot, and he goes down hard, tumbles down to the ground and throws the bat. And now he pops back up onto 2 feet. Rinconis, a tough ball player. You'd have to pry this guy off the diamond. Well, Mets pitching has continued its dominance from last week. Just two earned runs, two walks, and 10 strikeouts. Only six hits for Lehigh. And Jonathan Santucci had a great start. We'll have to find out if the offense can hold up its end of the bargain next inning. 1-2, hit him. Curveball way inside, and Rinconis just gets peppered this at-bat. And with two outs, he is hit by the pitch.
2: Fans are booing Matuire pretty hard for that.
3: Curveball got him on the right knee. Tough guy. So Rinconis goes to first. Two outs, bottom of the eighth, and Colby Thomas, who's 0-for-3, will step up. Interested to see if Lou Trevino comes back out for the ninth, because he is lights out. The pitch is low, ball one. Trevino hasn't pitched more than an inning since June 28th against the Syracuse Mets. One ball, no strikes. Matuire deals home. And Thomas swings through a cutter. Even count.
2: It's crazy, his major league to minor league splits this year. A sub-2 ERA with Lehigh Valley in 30 outings. He's pitched five big league games this year with Baltimore and Philly. He's given up 10 runs in six innings.
3: 1-1. Line drive hit to center. Morabito charges in. He makes the catch chest high. Route number three. Oh, it's Mauricio Melendez and LaRusso. They've got this one on their shoulders. Trailing 2-1. A chance to come back in the top of the ninth inning. After the break, on the score 12-16.
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21: This is Zach tapping in from the Score 1260 studios. We have quite a game going on in the Bronx. It is a 5-5 game between the Yankees and the Astros. And the New York Mets have come to a 2-1 lead against the Milwaukee Brewers. And that's at the end of the sixth inning. But back to Syracuse Mets baseball with Jack and Joe.
18: Thank you, Zach. It's been one heck of a start for Zach Thornton today. Six innings of one-run ball with four Ks and no walks. 2-1 New York Mets lead, and here in Allentown, Pennsylvania, it's a 2-1 Syracuse deficit. Pitching has not been the problem. It's been the offense, just one run on five hits.
2: New York Mets had Francisco Lindor and Luis Robert hit homers. The Syracuse Mets need their power bat to do so as well.
18: Ronnie Mauricio homered in the fourth. His first one from Lou Trevino. Misses inside. Ball one. So Lou Trevino, he came in after Max Lazar in the eighth inning. Hit Emilian Petre, struck out Billy Amick to strand the bases loaded. A ball and no strikes. He deals. Mauricio takes a cutter inside. 2-0.
2: And that goes without saying. You don't need a big blast in order to get a run on the board here. You know, would be nice, but Mauricio showing some patience early on. He's in a 2-0 count. Looking good so far.
18: Trevino deals. Mauricio takes a strike. Cutter drops in. So we've seen sweepers, changeups, and cutters from Lou Trevino. Nothing moves very straight. It's a lot of movement elsewhere. Two balls and a strike. He throws. Mauricio takes a changeup away. Three balls and a strike. It's been a dominant AAA season for Lou Trevino, just a 1.82 ERA. Three balls, one strike. He throws home. Mauricio hits it in the air. Deep center field. Thomas goes back at the warning track. In front of the wall, he makes the catch. Four out number one. You hold your breath when Ronnie Mauricio gets a hold of one. He comes just short for the first out.
2: Wow. I mean, that was a great swing by Ronnie. I think he just got under it a hair. Hit it 104 off the bat, 387 feet. It's 400 out there to dead center.
18: It feels like one of those batted balls that maybe if it's 90 degrees and wind's blowing out, it's gone. One out for Melendez. He takes a strike. Sinker sails in to make it 0-1.
2: Mother Nature must be a Phillies fan.
18: Skies have fallen to pitch black here in Allentown. Wind at a standstill. American flag in dead center. 0-1 pitch. Melendez takes a changeup outside. Even count. One out, top of the ninth. Mets have trailed all game long. And they're down 2-1. First game of a six-game series with Lehigh. 1-1. Melendez takes a strike. Cutter letter high. MJ 0-3 today. He's got 15 homers in 52 AAA games. 1-2 pitch. Melendez dribbles it foul. First base side. When trailing after the eighth inning, the Mets are 5-52 this season. They have had some late game drama, some flair. Quiet today. 1-2. Melendez takes strike three. Sinker in the zone, but he's going to challenge. This one might have gotten the inner edge. MJ didn't think so. And it did. Challenge lost. Mets have none remaining. And there's two outs in the ninth inning.
2: That's the fifth strikeout looking for Syracuse today. Almost too patient. Patience worked last week in Worcester, but There's not enough big swings in this game today where patience has also paid off.
18: Nick LaRusso, the final hope with two outs, and the pitch is swung on and chopped towards third, foul. It goes by Kemp. Rolls to the netting. Red Hot Mets team winners of four in a row. Lehigh has managed to cool this Syracuse team down. It's 0-1 on LaRusso as Trevino has retired the last three hitters. The big righty stands tall and fires home. LaRusso takes the ball outside, 1-1. The Trevino at bat is a lot of back and forth. He's going to give you a lot outside the zone that you want to take, and then some spin inside the zone. 1-1. Popped up. This one was in the zone. A fastball that he pops foul behind home. Marchand tracks back, makes the catch in foul ground, and that's your ball game. Mets offense goes quiet in game one as Lehigh Valley takes it 2-1.
2: Four-game win streak snapped for the Mets. They drop to 64-62 overall, 26-25 in the second half. One part of the game showed up today, and one just didn't have its best stuff. And so I think this is some easy adjustments for the Mets moving forward. They got the rest of the series in front of them against a team that they've done well against all year. So just a tough way to open up this week.
18: Just a couple of highlights for you. We'll play them. We'll go over the box score and talk about tomorrow. When we come back, it's the Visit Syracuse postgame show on the Score 1260.
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18: All right, folks, welcome into the Visit Syracuse postgame show, recapping a tough one today where the Syracuse Mets fall to the Lehigh Valley Iron Pigs 2-1 in game one of the series. Great pitching matchup and all around a good baseball game, one that was fun to watch on this Tuesday evening. Jonathan Santucci got the start for the Mets. Chuck King, the starting pitcher for the Lehigh Valley Iron Pigs. First inning, Mets get a runner at third. Morabito was stranded 90 feet away from scoring. Bottom of the first, this is when the Iron Pigs did their only damage of the game. With one out, Rafael Marquand, Otto Kemp grounded into a fielder's choice. Now, during Keaton Anthony's at-bat, Jonathan Santucci tried to pick him off on base, but a throwing error into second. Ball goes into the outfield. Kemp gets to third. Inning lives on. So with two outs and Kemp on base, Keaton Anthony stepped up with one big swing. 2-2 is swung on and lifted. Deep in the air, left field. Smith goes back, and he can watch this one go. That's a two-run homer for Keaton Anthony. Lehigh Valley takes an early 2-0 lead in the bottom of the first. On Anthony's eighth home run of the season. One of the very few mistakes Jonathan Santucci made today, but It comes back to bite the Mets. A two-run homer for Anthony puts Lehigh Valley up by a pair as both teams went scoreless in the second and in the third. Chuck King had only allowed a couple of hits, one walk, and no runs to this point. In the top of the fourth, the Mets finally got on the board with one out and Ronnie Mauricio up to bat. King looks like a big leaguer.
2: Speaking of big leaguers, that's a big league swing. Mauricio back to right center field, and it leaves the yard. Solo homer for Ronnie Mauricio. His 16th big fly of the year puts a run on the board. It's 2-1 Lehigh Valley in the fourth.
18: Mauricio did all he could here. He cut the deficit in half, made it 2-1. But from there, the Mets' opportunities were sparse. Fifth inning, no hits. Sixth inning, they get a single from Petre, but a strike him out, throw him out, ends the inning. Seventh, Mets go down in order with Max Lazar on the mound. In the eighth, this was the best chance Syracuse had. With two outs, a rally started. Zach Short doubled. Nick Morabito walked. Lazar came out. Lou Trevino came in, and he hit Emelian Petre. So the bases were loaded, but Billy Amick pinch hitting for Mark Vientos. He struck out, and all three runners were stranded. So from there, bottom of the eighth, Lehigh Valley goes scoreless. And in the top of the ninth, a one-run game. This is the final hope for the Mets. You got a good part of the order up, but Mauricio flies out to center. MJ Melendez strikes out. So with two outs, down by a run in the ninth inning, Nick LaRusso represented the final chance for the Mets. 1-1. Popped up. This one was in the zone. A fastball that he pops foul behind home. Marshawn tracks back, makes the catch in foul ground, and that's your ball game. Mets offense goes quiet in game one as Lehigh Valley takes it 2-1. Well, folks, that was it. It was just the two-run homer from Keaton Anthony, the solo homer from Mauricio, and from the fifth inning on, radio silence on offense. Well, not radio silence. Joe and I kept on talking, even though no more runs were scored. So kind of surprising after last series where the Mets offense was consistently putting up 3, 4, 5-plus runs a game. Today, it's just the solo homer, and they fall one big swing shy. And that eighth inning felt like a big turning point in this one. So those are your highlights from this Game 1 loss for the Syracuse Mets, who dropped to 26-25 in the second half, 64-62 overall. Lehigh Valley, well, same exact second half record, 26-24. And on the full season, the Iron Pigs are 61-64. Iron Pigs snap a two-game losing streak. The Mets snap a four-game winning streak. So that was Syracuse's fate on this Tuesday evening. This Visit Syracuse postgame show is going to continue. Zach will give you a little score update. We'll come back, and then we'll give you the box score and preview tomorrow's matchup. That's all coming up on the Score 1260.
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1: 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The Score 1260 is the new home of the Buffalo Bills. Catch all the games all season long.
21: This is Zach tapping in from the Score 1260 studios one last time. And we have a lot of Major League Baseball games to cover. It all starts at the top. The Boston Red Sox and the Miami Marlins are tied up 2-2 in the top of the ninth inning. In the bottom of the eighth inning, the Washington Nationals are down to the Colorado Rockies 3-1. The Yankees and the Astros are still tied up at 5. In the middle of the seventh inning, they're stretching in the Bronx. The top of the seventh, the Kansas City Royals are beating the Toronto Blue Jays 4-1 right now, and the Royals have the bases loaded. At the end of the seventh inning, the New York Mets still hold a 2-1 lead over the Milwaukee Brewers. At the bottom of the seventh as well, the Dodgers and the Braves are tied up at 3 apiece. In the top of the fifth, the White Sox lead the Texas Rangers 8-1. And in the top of the fifth, the Baltimore Orioles have a 5-1 lead over the St. Louis Cardinals. The Orioles also have the bases loaded right now and nobody out. Later games that haven't started yet. The Cleveland Guardians will head out to California and play the Angels tonight, first pitch at 9:38. The Cubbies will play the Diamondbacks in Arizona at 9:40. The Twins will play the A's, also out in California, at 9:40. The Phillies will play the Mariners again tonight at 9:40. Another 9:40 first pitch. The Padres will host the mighty Pittsburgh Pirates. And to round out the day, the Giants will host the Cincinnati Reds at 9:45. Oh, and one game is also just finished, and the Tigers beat the Tampa Bay Rays 4-1 in Detroit. But with all that being said, I will throw this one back to Jack and Joe out in Lehigh Valley to wrap this up and put a bow on it for you.
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18: Back on our Visit Syracuse postgame show to recap this 2-1 loss for the Syracuse Mets on Tuesday evening. Syracuse just didn't have it on offense today. One run on five hits with two extra base hits. A double from Zach Short, or a homer from Ronnie Mauricio. And the men that had hits tonight, Nick Morabito, he was 1-for-3 with a walk. Emilian Petre, 1-for-2 with a walk. Ronnie, 1-for-4 with a homer. And Zach Short, 2-for-3 with a double. Today, Syracuse 0-for-3 with runners in scoring position. Not a ton of opportunities, but they stranded five on base in the opportunities that they had. No stolen bases tonight. Emilian Petre was caught trying to steal second. So that was your somewhat lackluster offense today. The pitching staff was phenomenal. Jonathan Santucci had probably his best start as a Syracuse Met. Five innings, five hits, two earned runs, a triple-A season low, one walk,
2: and 7 strikeouts. Santucci threw almost 70% strikes in this game, and entering this ball game, that number was about 56%, so remarkably higher today, and it helped him cruise through 5 solid innings. But Santucci does earn the loss today, going to 0-3. Matt Selinger pitched the 6th inning, gave up a hit and a walk, but stranded both runners, struck one out in 1 scoreless frame. Dan Hammer got the 7th, retired the side in order with 1 strikeout, lowers his ERA to 2.27. And Brian Matuire pitched the 8th, scoreless frame. 1 strikeout, nobody on base, and his ERA down to 2.25. Great day by the pitching staff, but just not enough from the offense. So the Mets fall 2-1 in front of 6,912 in a 2-hour, 19-minute-long ball game at Coca-Cola Park. A fun one, a quick one, a good day of pitching, but the offense doesn't show up this evening. Tomorrow, we'll see what's in store. 6:45 ball game with our pregame show beginning at 6:25 p.m. Drake Fellows is the starter for the Lehigh Valley Iron Pigs, and for the Mets, it's a bullpen day. They only used 3 relievers in this game, Selinger, Hammer, and Matuire, so they might have upwards of double-digit pitchers available tomorrow. We'll see who gets the start, who pitches in bulk, who we get to see tomorrow. So that's Fellows for Lehigh and a bullpen game for Syracuse. 6:45 p.m. first pitch, 6:25 start to our pregame show. Appreciate you guys tuning in today for Game 1 of this series. Thank you, as always. Thanks to Zach Mattiasek for pushing all the right buttons back in our studio. And thanks to my broadcast partner, Joe Puccio. I'm Jack Gordon saying so long from Coca-Cola Park. Once again, your final score, Lehigh Valley 2 and Syracuse 1. Have a good night, and thanks for tuning in to Syracuse Mets Baseball on the Score 1260.
25: Join us again the next time the Syracuse Mets take the field. 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
0: I think that there's a couple teams on Washington's schedule that people aren't thinking about that could probably upset this team. And when I look at, you know, Washington going up against Washington State week one, they might
3: Wazoo
0: drop that game week one. Wazoo always plays them tough. And you play Minnesota. Minnesota's pretty damn good. You got the fighting PJ Flex coming in. So, yeah, I don't know, man. I don't see it anywhere. I really don't.
3: Let's see what the line is on Washington and Wazoo. Washington 22.5-point favorites in that game. Ooh, so if they lose to Wazoo, that'd be a massive. That would be a massive disappointment.
0: That's
3: going to
0: be a play. That's going to be a play week.
3: Okay.
0: One. Washington State plus 22.5 for sure.
3: Don't underestimate the Fish, man. Don't underestimate Jed Fish and DeMond Williams. I'm telling you, DeMond Williams is going to be a Heisman finalist.
0: I'm actually plugging it in right now. Wazoo plus 22.5. Washington wins that game. I think it's closer than 22.5, though.
3: Okay. Rivalry game, absolutely. Week one, even though it's in Seattle. You're not giving Wazoo any you're not giving the Cougars a chance?
0: No, I think Washington State has a chance. I think they keep it close. But I agree with you. I think you're gonna watch a guy who's a
3: oh no yeah you do think they keep it close
0: find a way to win
3: but I'm what I meant yeah. is what I meant is you're not giving Washington enough credit. You don't think they can win that game by 30?
0: No, especially not week one.
3: Okay. Yep. And that's the day before Labor Day, so that is Sunday, September 6th, and I'm just checking to see how many other ranked games we have that day, because that is at the end of week one. Right, week one, everybody's in action on the 5th,
0: mm-hmm.
3: because of how late Labor Day is this year.
0: Yep.
3: So you have that Sunday, Washington State versus Washington at 4:00, and you got Notre Dame, baby, and a game that I was this close to going to, by the way, Combs. Notre Dame, Wisconsin at Lambeau, Sunday night at 7:30, and at the same time you'll have number 24 Louisville.

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0: Sports. I'm Pat Boyle. The phone number to join the show is 310-840-4910. You could call, you could text 310-840-4910. You can also hit me up on Twitter at PatBoyle44. We are going to hear some great sound from the new Padres owners in the next hour and in just a bit because it was awesome. Need to hear it in case you missed that press conference yesterday. We will get you that in the final hour coming up shortly. Also at the top of the hour, we already have some division within the Tennessee Titans coaching staff. Some eye-opening comments from the new head coach, Robert Saleh, about his new offensive coordinator, his former New York colleague. Well, not a colleague, if you will, but yeah, I mean, colleague in the industry. Why I was very excited about the Titans like a couple weeks ago. Now, oof, not so excited about them at all. 310-840-4910. But let's get you some baseball updates here. It's a wild Tuesday night, Major League Baseball. First, the Yankees, I mean, the Astros, they do not die. They haven't died this season. Yankees led this game 5-3. And Jeremy Pena hits a two-run bomb to tie it. Yankees take the lead back in the bottom of the seventh. Luis Garcia, who's having a big night, brings in a run with an RBI double. I think, all right, that's got to be it. Take my eye off the game for a couple of minutes, and the Yankees bullpen, Hedrick, who's been pretty damn good this year, completely implodes. Yainer Diaz ties the game with a home run, and then Yordan Alvarez hits an RBI triple, and then Isak Paredes hits a single. It was 8-6 in the blink of an eye. Yankees did just get one back because of a Jazz Chisholm RBI single, so it's 8-7. But man, no lead is safe against the Houston Astros, and the Yankees had a chance to really put the throat on the necks of the Astros this year, sink them further in the AL West standings after the Rangers jumped them last night, but nope, it's a dogfight. Yankees down 8-7 in the bottom of the eighth. Meanwhile, in Miami, big playoff implications between the Red Sox and the Marlins. And producer Brandon Combs, jump on me here real quick, because you said you've been following this game. What did Miami just do to keep this game, or what did Boston just do to keep this game tied here? Or how did Miami tie it? It's chaos. It's 3-3 in the 11th inning. How did we get there? All right, Combs is MIA. So I think what I'm pretty sure I heard Combs saying is the Marlins were down 3-2 in the bottom of the 10th. So it was tied going into the 10th. The Red Sox scoring a pass ball. That's how they take the lead. And then the bottom of the 10th, you had a strikeout wild pitch, which would have been the final out of the game. Drop third strike, though. Guy's able to get to first. Reaches on the drop third strike, and the Marlins score the game-tying run on a wild pitch, drop third strike, which, again, would have ended the game. Crazy. It is bases loaded and nobody out, though, for the Red Sox, though, in the top of the 11th. So that's a wild one. That's brewing. Mets and the Brewers, also wild. Mets have nothing to play for this year, but the Brewers still with baseball's best record, and it looked like they were going to take the lead in the top of the ninth, but then Francisco Lindor with an incredible web gem, a full extension diving catch to rob the Brewers of what would have been a go-ahead single in the ninth inning. Saves the run. Lindor is also homered in this game. And so it's 2-2 Brewers and Mets in the top of the 10. Dodgers, they got the tying run at third right now with nobody on the top of the ninth, trailing the Braves 4-3. And at the dish is Freddie Freeman. So we'll keep you posted on that. Again, a wild Tuesday night across Major League Baseball. We'll get you caught up on much more of it in the final hour. But the Tennessee Titans, not looking great when we come back. I'm Pat Boyle.
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0: 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I'm Pat Boyle. 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The phone number to join the show, we normally do open phone lines here in the final hour, 310-840-4910. You could call, you could text, 310-840-4910. You can also hit me up on Twitter, at PatBoyle44. Talked a lot about the Atlanta Falcons quarterback situation. I think it better be Michael Penix. I'm hoping Michael Penix plays in the preseason finale on Friday. But Ian Rappaport with some damning reporting, which you would think it's more of an opinion than reporting. I was honestly a bit shocked when I saw Ian Rappaport come out and say that it is quote unquote almost impossible for Tua to earn the nod of the Falcons starting quarterback. I mean, I didn't think he was good in the one series of the preseason that he played where he completed just one pass and he fumbled the snap. I know I hadn't seen great things from the training, you know, from joint practices and team sessions so far, but apparently it's been brutal. Brutal. The capital B. And I'm a Penix supporter through and through. So I was holding out hope all offseason that he was going to be medically cleared in time to have enough practice time under his belt to be the starting quarterback. And then this was 3 weeks ago when Michael Penix basically was like, yeah, it might be like 4 weeks. And I was like, that's like the end of August. If he misses all three of the preseason games, how the hell are they going to give him the starting quarterback job? And then I remembered, oh yeah, Tua stinks. He's horrible. And so I'm all fired up now for the Penix God. The Penix God, Michael Penix. He's going to be bringing, I'm not even going to say it. I'll save it for when it actually happens. But I'm hoping Penix plays in the preseason finale. I'm hoping that we get the announcement at some point in the next 5-6 days from Kevin Stefanski that Michael Penix is the Falcons' new starting quarterback. Also, a small little wrench in the equation is the undrafted free agent Jack Strand, 6'5", 240 pounds. He's been carving up backup defenses in their two preseason games so far. So I know there's a pocket of Falcons fans that want Jack Strand to be the quarterback of the future, but I think Michael Penix is going to bring some incredible vibes to the ATL this year. I think they're going to be swag surfing a whole lot. I think the Falcons win the NFC South with Michael Penix as their starting quarterback. 310-840-4910. We've talked a ton of college football, especially in the Big Ten. So you can jump in on that, any of your predictions or questions at 310-840-4910. But I want to start the final hour by going to Smashville. And a team that I was pretty excited about a couple of weeks ago, the Tennessee Titans. New head coach Robert Saleh. Okay, second go around as a head coach, didn't work with the New York Jets. I mean, can you blame him? New offense coordinator in Brian Daboll, coming over from the Giants. Loved what he did with Jackson Dart last year. Giants offense looked as good as it had in the last 4 years since they made the playoffs in year one of Brian Daboll when Daniel Jones had the best year of his career up until the beginning of last year. And Saquon Barkley was awesome and the Giants went to the divisional round. Titans have a very underrated defense, I think, that was banged up with injuries last year, but they got big Jeffrey Simmons. They've added some of the old New York guys, John Franklin Myers, Jermaine Johnson. I like their secondary on paper. Maybe not so much the corners. I mean, Cordell Flott is their number one corner, so actually, maybe I should think twice about that. But they did sign Alante Taylor for a three-year, $60 million contract. He had been pretty good with New Orleans the last few years. At least last year had a good season. And then they draft Cornell Tate, number 4 overall. They bring in Wandale Robinson, who had a great year with the Giants. They bring in Daniel Bellinger, formerly of the Giants. The offensive line still stinks, though, so that's a major question mark. But I thought, hey, Cam Ward's got everything he needs to take a big step forward in year two after a pretty mediocre rookie season where his head coach got fired in week 5. I mean, how much worse could it have been last year? After 2 preseason games, I know it's preseason, but man, oof. I have tempered all excitement on the Tennessee Titans. I'm starting to think they're going to be in last place again in the AFC South. or it'll be the Indianapolis Colts, but the Titans won't be much better. And it feels like to me, I don't know, maybe I'm reading too much into some comments, some coach comments, but it feels like Robert Saleh is throwing his former crosstown colleague, Brian Daboll, under the bus already. We haven't even gotten to the regular season yet. We got some early division, it looks like, amongst the Titans coaches. And that's not a great sign. And you be the, I'll let you be the judge. I'll read you some of the quotes. And you tell me if you think Robert Saleh is throwing his new offensive coordinator, former Giants head coach, Brian Daboll, under the bus. So after the first game of the preseason where Cam Ward looked really bad. Really bad. I mean, their first drive of the preseason went 95 yards and ended with a Tony Pollard touchdown run. Basically, after that, it's been brutal. Cam Ward played three series. The Titans picked up 15 yards and punted twice in the two series after that touchdown drive. Cam Ward finished his preseason opener 5 of 12 for 57 yards. And Robert Saleh said, quote, felt like his decisions were right. It just felt like he was a little sped up more than he had been in camp. It's first time live bullets. It looked like his mechanics were a little more sped up than it has been, which is good because we can go correct it, which is what the preseason is for. I'm sure he'll look back at it and see that the protection was pretty good and he could have went through his process a little bit better. That's a defensive coach, defensive play calling head coach saying that about his quarterback. Okay. They're not going to baby him. You don't want them to baby him. Okay. How about after their last preseason game in which they trailed 16-0 after the first quarter? It was 16-3 after the first quarter against the Seahawks, who were playing their entire backups. And then the Titans did go on to win 19-16. But in the first half, and especially when Cam Ward was in the game, they scored 3 points. Three. Robert Saleh, after that game on Sunday night, said, quote, I thought the first drive was good. We went out there and got some points. Thought Cam, again, was good with the ball, good decision-making. We just couldn't connect on a couple of deep throws. But overall, it's got to be better. I'm not trying to sugarcoat it. It does got to be better. But at the same time, there's always going to be things that we can take from. Saying the offense has got to be better in the preseason? That's not conveying a whole lot of confidence from the head coach in year one. And if you think, well, okay, well, why does that mean he's throwing Brian Daboll under the bus? It's not, he didn't say anything about Brian Daboll. He just talked about his quarterback. Let's not forget. Robert Saleh, defensive guy. He's calling the plays on defense. Brian Daboll calling the plays on offense. And then how about this? The defense also hasn't looked great. But this is what, here is the headline, and this is what Robert Saleh had to say about his defense when they weren't all that good against the Seahawks in the first quarter. When Drew Lock goes down the field and hits Elijah Arroyo for a 36-yard touchdown on a completely blown coverage. Robert Saleh said, quote, well, yesterday overall, I thought yesterday was a lot better. I know we had the one play, which, like I said, I'm actually glad it happened because it creates an aha moment for the entire secondary to understand why we do things a certain way. And so that fix is easy. But you wish it happens in practice. It doesn't look so shady, but it happened. I'm glad it happened. And when it happened, and like I said yesterday, it's going back and watching the tape. So the defense stinks, and Robert Saleh is glad that the defense made mistakes in the preseason. The offense stinks, and Cam Ward has stunk, and Robert Saleh says the offense has got to be better. And I'm not trying to sugarcoat it. Doesn't say that he's glad that Cam Ward is getting some mistakes out in preseason. Doesn't say that it's an easy fix for the offense. He says the offense has got to be better, and then he's not trying to sugarcoat it. I wouldn't be too happy about those comments if I'm Brian Daboll. Feels like you're already being scapegoated before the season begins. that if things go horribly wrong in year one, look, NFL head coaches, it's not like you're guaranteed a year anymore. You're not. You're not, especially as a head coach that got fired from your previous stop and never had a winning season with the New York Jets. You think you're going to get cushion if the Titans go 4-13 this year with a quarterback who's supposed to take a big step forward in year two? Robert Saleh knows this. So what he's doing is he's posturing already. He's posturing and he's putting the defense in a positive light and saying, hey, you know, it's an easy fix. I'm glad we made those mistakes. And then when it comes to the most valuable asset on their franchise, the quarterback who had a brutal year in his rookie season with a head coach that got fired in week five and had no talent around him and no offensive line, and he still doesn't have an offensive line, but he's got some talent for sure. And you got a brand new offensive coordinator that also got fired from the Giants last year. And Robert Saleh brings in Brian Daboll to be the play caller. And he says instead of he's glad that the offense is making mistakes. No, the offense has got to be better. Robert Saleh will save himself and fire Brian Daboll if it means that he's got a chance to keep his job for year two. If things go wrong this year in Tennessee, I don't blame him. It's a cutthroat business. Both of these guys worked in New York. Toughest place to win. Toughest place, arguably, to play with the media noise. Now, there's not going to be a lot of media noise in Nashville as compared to New Jersey / New York City with the New York Jets or New York Giants. That doesn't mean that the NFL noise isn't loud every single Sunday and every single Monday morning. And the Titans have nothing but Sunday games this year. They don't play a single Thursday game. They don't play a single Monday game. They don't play a single Sunday night game. So they will be able to kind of hide at least a little bit. And they play, out of 17 games, 15 of them are at 1 o'clock Eastern. The Titans will be in that first window every single week except for two. And the only 2 weeks that they're not, they're in Jacksonville on November 29th. That's not getting a ton of noise. And they're playing in Las Vegas 2 days after Christmas. And outside of maybe Fernando Mendoza lighting it up at the end of the year, that ain't getting a lot of noise. Although that could be Raiders-Titans. Yikes. That could be a rough one. That could be one where folks are, it's a week 16. Maybe there's only a couple of games. It's like maybe that's a week where there's like four games in that second window. And if folks are supposed to watch what the Titans become by the end of the season, that might actually be a bad thing, not being in that 1 o'clock Eastern window. I could be wrong about the Titans. I could be wrong about Cam Ward. Maybe it is just preseason. Maybe he is getting all the mistakes out early, but you would think he'd have some more confidence publicly, at least from his head coach. Instead, the pressure's already being put on him. The clamps are already into the ribs of Cam Ward by his head coach. Cam Ward's being scapegoated, and by virtue of that, Brian Daboll's already being scapegoated by Robert Saleh before the year even begins. It's not a pretty picture that's being painted right now in Nashville, Tennessee. Now, you shut everybody up by winning, by playing good football. Cam Ward steps up, starts going through his progressions more naturally, with more composure, starts playing like we saw Cam Ward play at some points last year. He got better as the year went on. But there's not a lot of those excuses available to him anymore. Coach got fired in week five. His best receivers were Chimiri Dike. I mean, you got the number four overall pick, and you got a veteran slot receiver in Wandale Robinson. There's not a lot of excuses anymore for Cam Ward. Other than that, yeah, his offensive line is still really bad. But again, this is a cutthroat business and a cutthroat sport. And in a first year, not first year ever, but first year with this team head coach and a first year coordinator in Saleh and Daboll, they might not get a year two. And I think Robert Saleh knows that. And I think he's making sure to paint his defense, which has made mistakes. He's painting them in a positive light. Oh, I'm glad those mistakes happened. and he's painting the offense in a negative light. Offense has got to be better. Putting down his quarterback. It's not necessarily ideal leadership, if you ask me, about Robert Saleh. And I rooted for him to succeed with the Jets. And I was rooting for Robert Saleh to succeed with the Titans, but I'm not enjoying the things that he's saying right now about his quarterback. Now, don't get me wrong. Behind closed doors, should he be saying that? Absolutely. Because Cam Ward has been bad in the preseason so far. But, I mean, he's raised my antenna. I talk about the NFL every single night on Westwood One Sports, the audio rights holder for the National Football League. I know the folks in Nashville, they pay attention to every word he says. Might want to choose your words a little bit more carefully when it comes to talking about your franchise quarterback. That would be my free advice to Robert Saleh. 310-840-4910. And if I'm Brian Daboll, maybe want to have two eyes in the back of my head. 310-840-4910. Let's get some of your phone calls here on BetMGM tonight. Again, I'm Pat Boyle. Let's go to Chance, who's in Alabama. Next up on BetMGM tonight. Chance, what's going on, man? How you doing, brother?
10: Hey, man. Appreciate you taking the phone call. How you doing this evening?
0: I'm doing good, Chance. What's going on with you?
10: Real quick, sidebar. Is it annoying whenever callers who call into radio talk shows ask how you doing? Should I just go straight to the point? I've always wondered that because some radio guys get annoyed with it. Like, don't say hi, don't say how you doing. Should I just jump right into the take? Your opinion on that real quick, man. I've always wanted to know.
0: I'm glad you asked, Chance, and thank you. Now, look, I'm not going to get offended if you ask how I'm doing because there are times where maybe I will be open and candid, and I'll tell you what's on my mind. It'll give me an opportunity to hit a little sidebar myself, but I would say most of the time it is better if the caller says, like, hey, you know, what's up? Thanks for taking the call, and then just jumps right into the take. I every second is precious, and I would like to get as many phone callers and opinions on the show as possible. So, yeah, not necessary for you to ask me how I'm doing, but honestly, 90% of the time, I really don't care, and I will probably tell you good, or I'll just be like, yeah, I'm doing great.
10: I appreciate you clearing that up. I'll be quick since I asked it a question. So, Ty Simpson, man. No worries, bro. I think you're a little too hard on him. I think if something was to happen to Stanford, he should play, be the backup. He was up until the Georgia game last year, I think it was week 5, he was damn good, man. And then he had, like, he hurt his elbow, he hurt his back, a bunch of injuries. And I'm not just saying that because I'm an Alabama fan, man. I think he has got the goods to be possibly a top 15 quarterback. You know, so you got to go with him if something happens. And I think the Rams are smart to do it. They may not be that drafting that high again. And just like Green Bay did drafting Jordan Love, it was the right thing to do. You got to take that plunge, man, because Stanford's got, what, maybe 2-3 good years left? You got to do what you got to do. You got to go for it. It's a quarterback league.
0: It is a quarterback league. It is a quarterback league, Chance, and I appreciate the call. And it was not so much that I thought Ty Simpson had no business being anywhere the first round of the NFL draft. It was more so just the fact that the Rams finally had a first-round draft pick. They've got a quarterback coming off of an MVP season, and you just committed. They had just committed an extra year. So not only this year, but next year. And I get it. Stafford could retire at the end of this season. And then, all right, well, then the second year, that contract goes out the window and you're looking for another quarterback. I also, around that same time, had the take, had the opinion, had the idea, had the prediction, and I kind of still do, that Baker Mayfield is going to be the replacement to Matthew Stafford. Because there's things I'll admit, hand up, I was dead wrong about. There's also things I'm going to pat myself on the back about. And I'm patting myself on the back right now because back in March, I said, I think this Baker Mayfield contract negotiations with the Tampa Bay Buccaneers, I think they're going to get ugly. I think there's a chance that Baker says, screw it, I'm going into this final year of my contract. And that is exactly what happened. And I think he kind of has his eye on 2027, where the Rams have a Super Bowl caliber roster. And he knows Sean McVay because he went to the Rams and basically resurrected his career there a couple of years ago, started a few games for him the year he got cut by the Panthers. And I thought Sean McVay's probably got to be thinking the same thing. And I feel like a genius. But then that kind of got thrown out the window when they drafted Ty Simpson. They could have drafted a receiver, could have drafted an offensive lineman. Could have drafted any defensive player. And they went with Ty Simpson. If Ty Simpson got taken with a 34th overall pick, would I have said, oh, that's crazy? No, not at all. If he had taken in the 20 with the 24th overall pick, or you know, whoever, any of those teams in the 20s that could have taken a quarterback, would I have been screaming about it? Probably not. But 13th? By the team that is one really good player away from a Super Bowl, and then they end up getting Myles Garrett, and it looks like they're going to get Aaron Donald. Okay. Well, I mean, imagine if they had a stud offensive lineman to add to that collection. Imagine if they ended up taking Mekhi Lemon or Casey Concepcion or Denzel Boston, and now you don't have to worry about if Davante Adams gets hurt or if Puka Nacua gets suspended for however many games or if just any injury happens. And you could have went and got a quarterback next year in free agency or next year in the draft where it looks like it's going to be a loaded class. So that's really it. But now look, hey, Ty Simpson's look good. He's looked good and he's in position to be ready to go as the Rams quarterback of the future next year. But it's going to, like, the only thing that's going to make me angrier than the Rams drafting him 13th overall is if they then say, well, we don't think he's good enough to be the backup quarterback this year. It's going to be Stetson Bennett. Then it's like, well, then why did you draft him? Right? So that's why I'm saying Ty Simpson better be the Rams backup quarterback. You took him at the 13th pick. You better think he's good enough to beat out Stetson Bennett, who hasn't taken a single snap in the NFL in the regular season in his career. He might as well be a rookie, a 28-year-old rookie. Ty Simpson better be the backup quarterback. That better be the announcement we get from Sean McVay in a couple of days from now. 310-840-4910. Number to join the show, 310-840-4910. Let's get to our guy Bert in Baltimore. Next up on BetMGM tonight, wants to weigh in on Robert Saleh. Bert, what's up, handsome? How you doing?
11: Heyo, what's up, Patty? You just took the first chance phone call on Westwood One Sports where he did not say the words Josh Allen or the Buffalo Bills. How about that?
0: Yeah. Hey, well, the next best thing, you got to talk about the Alabama Crimson Tide.
11: That's right. That's right. Hey, couple things. Number one, I don't think it matters ultimately who the backup quarterback is as far as the team is concerned. If Stafford goes down, their season's done and their goals will not be attained. Ultimately, I think...
0: Well, hold on, you know, Bert. Hold on. Bert, let me jump in because... Bert, because you would have thought the same thing maybe a couple of years ago with the San Francisco 49ers, and then came a guy called Mr. Irrelevant, a.k.a. Brock Purdy, who stepped in and led him to the NFC title game. So, I don't think Ty Simpson is good enough, but if the worst-case scenario does happen, they do have a Super Bowl-caliber roster around the quarterback, and if Ty Simpson is even 60% as good as the Rams think he is, why can't he do what Brock Purdy did in his rookie season? So I will push back against that a little bit.
11: Pat, this is the second call in a row where you've counterpointed me to death and clearly proven your superior knowledge. I don't call in for that. I call in to hear myself talk, darn it.
0: Sorry, go ahead.
11: All right.
0: Go ahead.
11: Second point, I think with regard to Robert Saleh, I think you might be giving him a little bit too much credit cerebrally with regard to posturing Brian Daboll to be the scapegoat. But with that said, if you want to give him credit, hey, he's been in New York dealing with New York media, so he is smart enough to know what he's doing. I think if anything, he's posturing that you gave me a crap quarterback to start the season.

0: 49ers, because I think everybody thought that a couple of years ago. And Jimmy Garoppolo is not the quarterback that Matthew Stafford was, but they had a Super Bowl caliber team. Brock Purdy stepped in, knew the offense, knew the system, and away we go. Yeah, maybe it is not so much throwing Brian Daboll under the bus. Maybe it is more so throwing Cam Ward under the bus. Although I would have to think Robert Saleh knows that the Titans are not giving up on Cam Ward after year two. Although, and again, look at what the Vikings did with J.J. McCarthy. So, I mean, it depends on how good or how bad Cam Ward is this year. But I guess it is, yeah, I mean, I guess that's a good point. Maybe it's not so much throwing Brian Daboll under the bus. Maybe it is throwing Cam Ward under the bus to the point where if he has a J.J. McCarthy type season, Robert Saleh can say, hey, I'm the defense guy. Get me a quarterback. You've seen what I've been able to do with defenses. Look what I did with the 49ers defense last year. I had basically third string linebackers playing, and we won a playoff game. I still think it's stable. I think if there's anybody that's going to get, you know, fired slash banished from the team at the end of the year, it would be Brian Daboll before it would be Cam Ward. That's just my opinion. I could be wrong. 310-840-4910. We'll take a short break. We'll get back with more of your phone calls. And also, we'll throw some baseball into the mix. The Astros fire their GM, Dana Brown. They were in first place in the AL West. And they might be back in first place in the AL West at the end of tonight. Why now? I'll explain when we come back. And does this also mean it's the end for manager Joe Espada, no matter what happens this year? Houston, we definitely might have a problem. 310-840-4910. I'm Pat Boyle. This is BetMGM Tonight on Westwood One Sports.
1: The NFL preseason ends this week. Who will make the 53-man roster? And who will be working at Home Depot this fall? We've got the surprise cuts and names to watch just a couple weeks from kickoff. Westwood One Sports.
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1: All right, welcome all back. BetMGM tonight, Westwood One Sports. I'm Pat Boyle. Final couple of minutes here. We'll turn things over to Linnell Willingham for Westwood One Sports tonight. We got a chance to squeeze in one last phone call, so let's try to do that if he is still there. Creed in South Carolina will be our last caller of the night here on BetMGM tonight. Creed, what's up? Hey. How you doing?
2: Yes, sir. Every year about this time, I make one big bet on one team. Now, I follow that team throughout the year. I have no favorite team. My favorite team is the one that I'm betting on. Last year I got lucky. I bet for the Carolina Panthers to make the playoffs at basically 3-1. They were bad, but it was good enough to win the bet.
1: I said the Panthers were going to win the NFC South as well. So, Creed, that was a great bet by you, brother.
2: Well, I was thinking this year, and you got to tell me what's bad, is the Arizona Cardinals, they're 3.5. Instead of going over, I might go over them to go over 4.5. I get pretty good odds at 4.5 if they win 5. And that was what I was thinking, is for Arizona Cardinals to win 4.5, it's like plus 180. Why is Arizona so low? Is it division? Is it the quarterback? Why is it the line? Why are they so low?
1: Yeah, Creed, I'll let you go, and I'll let you take the comments here off the phone because we only got about a minute and a half as well either way. But, yes, I don't know if the Cardinals are the team that you want to put a lot of your money on this year. It is because of the division. They play in the NFC West, which had three teams in the playoffs last year, including the reigning Super Bowl champion Seahawks. The Rams are Super Bowl favorites this year, and you've also got the 49ers, who, if healthy, they're going to be a great team. Then you look at their schedule. Not only do they have to play those teams six times, they have to play the AFC West. So they will play the Denver Broncos, the LA Chargers, and the Kansas City Chiefs. The one good thing was that if they played the Raiders early in the season, but they play them late in the season, and that's probably going to be many games under Fernando Mendoza's belt. They play a lot of their easy games late in the year as well, which at that point, if it's a lost season, you might be looking at a bunch of backups with nothing to play for. Like, they play the Jets, Saints, Raiders, and Niners to end the season. Not the team I want to be putting my money on, because those five wins, I don't know where they're coming from. The four wins, I don't know where they're coming from. Three wins, I don't know where they're coming from. Jeremiah Love on top of that, again, high ankle sprain in the first game of preseason. We don't know what his status is looking like for week one. They do have some offensive talent, but man, that defense is going to be terrible. So Creed, I would say pick a different team. Fun show. Thanks to everybody that called in. Thanks to everybody that texted in. You can keep up with me on Twitter at PatBoyle44. Thanks to everybody that worked so hard on the show. Thanks to our guy Lee DeLapp in our Westwood One studios. Thanks to Brandon Combs, the producer of this program. Thanks to VP Michael Montgomery. Monty. Thanks to my co-host Brad Evans, Chloe Pratt, Max Sheedy, and Zach Kroll. I'm Pat Boyle. We'll be back here tomorrow, 6 p.m. Eastern on BetMGM Tonight.
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Yes, indeedy. Just getting rolling here on a Tuesday night edition of Westwood One Sports Night. Youngest in charge and Earl Willingham rocking out with you as we get you up to 3 a.m. Eastern time. We'll put a bookmark in the college football conversation for a little bit. We'll get back into that as we enter the midnight hour on the East Coast. But, man, we're getting closer, baby. Getting closer and closer to the start of the NFL regular season. And this weekend coming up is unique for a bunch of different reasons. One, you're probably not going to see any starters play this week in the National Football League. Week three of the preseason, since they eliminated the fourth game, week two has turned into kind of the dress rehearsal for most clubs, and week three is really that back end of the roster showcase. So that always excites me, right? That's just cool just from a human standpoint. But the other piece that's fascinating about week three is you're now 2 weeks away from the start of the regular season. Guys, it's here. Whether you want to realize it or not, whether you want to be accepting of it or not, it is here. So you got to start making some big time decisions here. You got to start having some things that were written in pencil, now written in Sharpie. And you've had, you know, all this training camp time. You've had two preseason games now to make some big time decisions, specifically at the quarterback position, right? We've monitored these QB competitions all offseason long. There's an update on the situation in Atlanta. Tua Tagovailoa has absolutely stunk up the joint through the first 2 weeks of the preseason. And what happened yesterday is not good news for him. Falcons quarterback Michael Penix got clear for full contact. Meaning, Tua Tagovailoa, who has not firmly grasped the starting job yet to this point, despite Penix not being able to participate in team drills, not being able to participate in joint practice, not being able to participate in preseason games. If Tua isn't firmly the starter, the fact that Tua hasn't been named the starter yet to this point, he should be firmly in the driver's seat. He should be, because Michael Penix hadn't even been able to practice. The fact that he's not in the driver's seat tells me one thing. It's very simple if you're a Falcons fan. Michael Penix should be the week one starter for the Atlanta Falcons. Because Tua Tagovailoa, what have you been doing? What have you been doing, pal? You've had all of this opportunity. All of this opportunity to seize the moment. To do enough in practice to where Coach Stefanski is comfortable and confident naming you the starter, yet you've dropped the ball. Now you're trying to cram. The test is coming up, pal. And it doesn't seem like Tua Tagovailoa is prepared for it. And now Michael Penix is going to get a crack at it. Here is Falcons head coach Kevin Stefanski answering, or trying to answer, rather, the biggest elephant in the room in Atlanta. Could Michael Penix

0: potentially start in week one here for Atlanta?
1: I can't speculate on those type of things. I'm really, I want to really stay today with Mike and see how he does in practice. That's where I'll keep my focus.
2: Would he have to hit certain, are there certain markers or milestones you'd be looking for in 3 weeks to know that answer?
1: Good question. I understand. I really have to stay in the moment on this one, stay in the process and worry about, you know, this is Mike's first 11-on-11 day, so let's see how he feels after today.
0: Mm. He was non-committal on Penix being the week one starter, but didn't say it's out of the question. Now, the big question that a lot of folks have is, will he play in their preseason finale? That is still up in the air, and it's leaning towards him not playing in that game. But I think if you're Atlanta here, you know what Tua Tagovailoa is at this point. I happen to believe, like, I'm surprised, if we're being honest, right? I'm surprised at the reports coming out of Atlanta. I am. I was a believer in Tua. I thought this was a really, really unique set of circumstances for him. Honestly, you look at the supporting cast, Pitts, Drake London, Bijan. That's a good supporting cast there. The offensive line, one of the better ones in football. Now, I know they had the surprise retirement at the right tackle spot, so they're still trying to, you know, pick up the pieces from that. But I look at Atlanta and that situation for him as one in which he should be able to resurrect his career. It's not as if Tua is totally talentless. It's my thought. Clearly the, you know, higher ups in Atlanta feel otherwise, because the reports coming out of Falcons camp is that Tua has absolutely stunk the joint up. I think if you're Atlanta, if you're a Falcons fan, let's speak from the fans' perspective for a second, right? If you're a Falcons fan, right, I would be furious if Michael Penix wasn't the week one starter, if I'm being honest. This was a guy that we invested first round draft capital in after already having Kirk Cousins signed. We don't have to go back and revisit that terrible ass decision made by Terry Fontenot. But the reality is, right, with this situation in Atlanta, you have to, if you're Kevin Stefanski in this organization, similarly to the situation in Cleveland with the Browns, I don't think you have a full grasp or read on what Mike Penix is yet at this point. I don't believe his story is finished. The arm talent is out of this world. The number one issue that has routinely plagued Mike Penix is injuries. If he's able to stay healthy and he gets 16, 17 weeks, I'm interested to see what it would look like. I don't know how it would go. I'll be honest. I don't know how it would go. I think at his ceiling, if he's able to stay healthy and figure everything out, just based off of the arm talent that he has, guys, you're talking about a 13th, 14th best quarterback in the NFL. He can flat out spin it. I don't think there's anybody that's ever watched him on a football field that would disagree with that. The thing about this kid is that when it's not 75 and sunny, the injuries, the lower body injuries that Penix has suffered, it prevents him from getting out of trouble. It prevents him from making plays off schedule, right? I think that's his number one issue. Man, if he was in a situation where they were able to invest heavily in the offensive line and protect him, he can make every throw. Every throw he can make, he can flat out spin it. And I think everybody that's ever watched this kid would agree with that. Question is he going to get, you know, put in the ideal set of circumstances? I think this set of circumstances could be that for Michael Penix. I believe it should be, which is why I'm like, why waste time with Tua? Why waste time with Tua? Well, for Kevin Stefanski, who do you feel like gives you the best chance to win? Based on the reports coming out of Falcons camp, that cannot be Tua Tagovailoa. It just can't be. Now, big picture for Atlanta, it is going to be an uphill climb for that group. It is. I think just looking at their roster, 1 through 53, if you were to just stack up the NFC South teams in order based off of just pure roster talent, I think the Saints clearly have the worst roster. And I probably look top to bottom at the roster in Atlanta and say that that's the best roster. Like this, that may be the best roster in the NFC South. It's probably between them and Carolina. Tampa. It's very easy to forget about the Tampa Bay Bucks this offseason. I'll tell you that. But man, if you're the Falcons, I don't understand what this year's about. You're in year one of a brand new regime. You're starting anew. Winning. And I know Falcons fans are going to hate this. This is not what any fan base wants to hear. Especially when you see, you know, organizations get flipped in a year. This isn't, who cares about wins and losses this year for the Falcons, is what I'm saying. That's basically what I'm saying. Who cares about wins and losses? This year should be about figuring out what you have in Michael Penix. Giving him the runway to show, hey, am I a franchise quarterback for you long term or not? What am I? Because this past year, you didn't have the draft capital to choose a quarterback. Next year, you will have your first round pick back in your possession. And as we're going to talk about throughout the course of the college football season, this quarterback class potentially is loaded. So Michael Penix is going to have to either play well and clearly show that, hey, Atlanta should not be in the market for a quarterback, or the play is not going to be good enough and they're going to be right back in the Dayton pool. That's the reality here for Atlanta. But you cannot leave this year without having a definitive answer on what he is, whether that's good or bad. You can't leave this year without knowing what you have in Michael Penix. You just can't. Even if he does start, I mean, I don't know. I don't buy Atlanta. I don't. That South Division, I honestly hate talking about it, and I feel like other people probably hate talking about it as well, because you know that nobody from that division has a real opportunity to go all the way and win multiple playoff games. They're all one-and-done candidates, from Tampa all the way down to New Orleans if they somehow get lucky. But in terms of Atlanta, figure out what the hell you got, Michael Penix. 310-840-4910 is the number here on Westwood One Sports Tonight. Let's do this. I want to get back into the college football coming up as we enter the midnight hour on the East Coast. I want to take a trip to the AFC North coming up on the other side. One AFC North team suffered a major scare today in practice, while another may be moving on from one of their best players. I'll give you the details on that next. This is Westwood One Sports Tonight.
3: 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Will the rookies leave a lasting impression to close out the preseason? Westwood One Sports.
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0: 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Here's Linnell Willingham.
1: What up, homies? Westwood One Sports Night. Whitney Young is in charge. Linnell Willingham getting you up to 3 a.m. Eastern Time. Bunch of different ways you can hit us up. Appreciate you if you're out there on the phones with us right now. 310-840-4910. Taking your calls on the pretty crazy day that it was in the landscape of college football. The SEC and the Big Ten putting their foot down, saying, no. We will not allow guys that sign NFL contracts, guys that are on NFL training camp rosters, mini camp rosters, we will not allow those players to play in our league. And if they do, they'll be subject to some stiff punishments. My question is this. Do you think the punishment from the Big Ten is stiff enough to discourage every program within the conference to not do this? The punishment from the Big Ten is as follows. A coach that violates these rules will be suspended for half the season, and then the institution would be on the receiving end of a massive fine, whatever the hell that means. And then do you trust the SEC and the Big Ten to fairly levy out punishments throughout the conference? Because history tells us the NCAA, these respective conferences, have had a difficult time doing that. 310-840-4910 is the number. Kenneth is in Dallas wanting to chime in. Kenneth, what's going on, man? Welcome into Westwood One Sports Night.
2: Yes, sir. What's going on?
1: What's going on, man?
2: Man, I don't agree with them letting people come back in from the league to play in college football, because it's like, you just played 5 years, so what's the point of you coming back for another year? It's going to be the same thing. It's not. I don't think anything's going to change for the league to get you to draft you top 10.
1: That is where I strongly disagree with you, man. We know how much a strong season in college football could do for someone's draft status, bro. You can't underscore that or underestimate that.
2: Yeah, for sure. But at the same time, it's like you're going back to school, right? And then at the same time, depending on the school that you go to at the same time, but if you're going back to school and you're just going to do the same thing you did, what's going to be the difference, though? I don't see the difference.
1: And you're more experienced. You've gone out and you've got the guidance and tutelage from some NFL teams at this point. You know what it takes. I think it makes you more prepared next time going into it.
2: It depends. Then it's like the dude going, the tight end coming back from, they went to Ole Miss, right? He was pretty good. He was a good tight end last season. So they had him ranked as going as a second round draft pick. He went undrafted. So it's like, I don't know. But then again, that's like you said, I think that the SEC will stand strong. But then again, I think a little bit down the line, they're going to let up and say, oh, all right, can play.
1: Yeah, like, I think that's going to be the most fascinating part to monitor, and I appreciate the call. It's just how consistent they're ultimately able to be when it comes to enforcing this stuff. And you have to be, I guess over the course of history, they've shown you, no, you don't have to be, but integrity means something in pro sports and in college sports, man. And I think once a league begins to lose its integrity, I think it begins to lose its mystique, its aura. And I think college, you know, getting dangerously close to losing its integrity. 310-840-4910. Let's go to Dan in Fort Lauderdale. What's up, Dan?
3: Hey, what's going on? So, to start, I don't think either Big Ten or SEC are really going to follow the rules they set out based on the program that does it. The issue I have is your scenario with the Big Ten. None of those players that are coming back from the NFL want to go to a Rutgers or Northwestern or Maryland. They want to go to an Oregon. They want to go to an Ohio State. They want to go to a Michigan. And I think, yeah, the Big Ten will probably be a little bit more leading on those schools. But I also feel if they do put their foot down, those schools can't afford to lose their coach for half the season.
1: So you're going back to, like, is the punishment stiff enough? You believe that it is, and some schools aren't going to be willing to do it. I understand that. But do you get the scenario that I'm saying? If you're
3: 100%.
1: If you can get the kid, though, and you've got the money to do it, and you got the bigger bag, he's going to choose you. That's how I look at it. Dan, I appreciate you as always, man. 310-840-4910 is the number. I guess the point that Dan was trying to make is a good one. Basically saying, well, Rutgers and Northwestern and these schools, they're never going to be able to land these caliber of prospects. Never say never. If yes, they're willing to take the punishment and the other schools aren't, yeah, they will.
4: Is that, I guess that confirms his belief. Are they coming back because they want development, or are they coming back because they want money? Because if you're coming back because you want money, you're going to go to whoever's giving you money. If you want development, then you're going to pick and choose between Oregon's and Ohio State's or whoever. You pick your poison, but at that same time, those teams have an embarrassment of riches.
1: Right.
4: So like by the time you leave, especially in this scenario when you've been gone for months, they already got a guy that's ready to fill your spot. So they don't need you anymore.
1: You can hit the road, Jack. 310-840-4910. We're up against it, so a minute or less on the next call here. Let's go to Myron in Dallas. Myron, what you got for us, buddy?
5: Well, I hopefully you're picking up what I'm going to put down. The whole problem here, I'll be quick, is that we're stuck between looking at this as traditional college athletes and realizing at the same time that they're professional athletes now because they get compensated for their performances. Now, that's the key point that you got to consider here, which is causing all your problems. Now, as far as the fines and stuff that'll be assessment, you've answered that question already. It's all about the money, so they don't care because they know that the boosters will have the money. Now, as far as the coaching mm-hmm. being suspended those games, that's going to depend on the player. But the problem, again, is looking at these athletes as college students. They're no longer college students. As soon as they get the bag, they're professional athletes playing at the collegiate level. And when we put it in that perspective, now you can see all the issues are happening of, okay, I'm a professional, so let me go to a professional league. Yeah, oh, sure. I'm not going to
1: fight. We got to let you run as we're up against it, brother. I appreciate the call. 310-840, more of your calls on the ever-changing landscape of college sports next.
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1: Here I am, final hour of power coming up. A lot more to get to as we roll throughout this bad boy. And as we're playing the instrumental of like a famous Atlanta rap song, you know what it reminded me? We unfortunately lost American icon Dolly Parton today. And as a 28-year-old, I can't name you one Dolly Parton song. But I do know this. I saw the reaction on social media. I saw how everyone was gushing over her. I remember her dressing up as the Cowboys cheerleader, and I thought, who's that old-ass woman who doesn't look so old? Sweetheart, kind person, philanthropist, humanitarian, Dolly Parton. No longer with us, and I know it impacted a lot of folks out there. And some of you are probably going to use this as an opportunity to get on me. It's like, how do you not know a Dolly Parton song now? Well, I'm talking about 28-year-old, guys. The only old school bag that I get into, and I'm sure some of you all out there may be able to get into this old school bag. I recently found out, when I say recently, I mean within like the last year and a half, 2 years. That's recent for me in terms of discovering music. I'm a big fan of the Isley Brothers. I don't know if a lot of people out there in our listening audience are familiar with the Isley Brothers and are familiar with their genre of music. What I call their genre of music is storytelling music. If you've got some free time today, Contagious by the Isley Brothers, and you understand why I listen to them. You understand why I like it. Storytelling at its finest. A man whose heart was broken into pieces, and hearing him harmonize about it over a beat will send chills through your body and it'll make a grown man cry. And then Busted by the Isley Brothers. There you go. R.I.P. Dolly Parton. Shout out to the Isley Brothers. I would say shout out to the state of Maryland, Montgomery County Public Schools, who gave me my high school diploma and helped me advance and further my education. They've lost their mind, guys, on this one, if I'm being honest. MCPS officially launched its strict no-sell, bail-to-bail policy. You know who wouldn't have been paying attention to that policy? Linnell. It's the first one, first school district, rather, in the state of Maryland to put the policy into effect. The ban says that all personal mobile devices must be turned off and put away out of sight from the first bell of the morning until the final dismissal bell. So that could be, I'm trying to think, first bell in high school, I think, rang at 7:25, and then the last bell rang at 2:40. So from 7:25 to 2:40, you got to have your cell phone off if you are a high schooler in Maryland that goes to a Montgomery County public school. This, to me, is so crazy. And I already know how it's going to go. I hate to say this. This is going to get to a point where safety is kind of like at risk. I'm telling you. These kids nowadays, they don't listen, for one. And then for two, they're like ignorantly bold. Ignorantly bold. In terms of like the lengths they're willing to go to have it their way. Ignorantly bold. We're talking about the generation of kids that wear COVID masks in 95 degree weather. Come on. I don't know how this is going to go over. I'm happy I'm not in high school anymore because this would have sucked. But there is a medical exemption that's been given. You can have a medical exemption form. And honestly, I would have gotten this damn medical exemption because the only reason, can I tell you guys a secret? I didn't get a cell phone until I was a sophomore in high school. Is that like late? I need some perspective here. I was a sophomore in high school. The only reason I got it is because I ended up developing supraventricular tachycardia. SVT is like a rapid heartbeat. I would be sitting down And my heart would just jump to heart attack level. And my aunt and uncle was like, well, you got to have a cell phone. We can't. We got to be able to communicate with them. So they got me a cell phone finally. Was I late to the party? Being a sophomore? Imagine going through your whole freshman year of high school with no cell phone. Good God almighty. It's back in the old days. All that other, it's never going to last. I feel like I was late to the party on that. I know I was, in fact. I got made fun of for it. And my first cell phone was like this Samsung droidy thing where you had like an actual keyboard and you had to type the number several times to get the letter. It was awful. It was awful. But yeah, Montgomery County kids not going to have to worry about that because they can't use their cell phones in school. Final Hour of Power is next. Del Ryder, Browns Insider, joins us next.
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0: thought it was fake at first.
1: So did I.
0: Come to find out it's maybe not so fake. I don't need to give too much of an explanation to start this. I just want an answer, yes or no.
1: No. I mean, come on.
0: You're lying. You try it.
1: First of all, I don't really like chocolate. So, like, that's my first problem.
0: You might
1: I don't
0: not
1: like,
0: try it then. You
1: can't. I'm not a big chocolate dude.
0: A lot of chocolate.
1: Technically, some people
0: Oreo.
1: May say I am a big chocolate dude, but I'm. Ugh, I just. I don't like to consume chocolate normally. I like Reese's. I like Hershey with the almond in it. And I
0: think
1: like
0: of
1: M&M's.
0: This is the same thing. It's, you know, an Oreo style bun. Which that it does sounds weird. Like, think of like on. A muffin. You got mashed potatoes with Oreo pieces in there.
1: Like, who would want that?
0: Who came up with that one? And then you get a nice, you know, piece of inadequately fried chicken because KFC is bottom tier fried chicken.
1: Yeah, KFC sucks. Unless they want to sponsor us.
0: We can be bought.
1: We can be bought. It's just a bad idea, man. And I'm not.
0: I would try it.
1: I don't get exotic with my food. Like, the one thing that's been going crazy on social media for like the last year and a half, for real, 2 years maybe going back all the way to COVID, is the donuts, Krispy Kreme donuts with like chicken in between them or a burger, two patties in between them. Like, I'm already big.
0: Well, you know what I'm saying? There's a spot in D.C. that does that.
1: I just would never do something like that, though. Like,
0: it's pretty good.
1: I'm just not a fan of sweet and savory together. It's got to be the right sweet and savory combo. This show was sweet and savory. Appreciate you all. Back with you a little bit later on tonight. Thank you to Denton. Thank you to Oliver. Drake Toll coming at you next.
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0: out with my friends? Can I go to the park? Can I stay after school? If I asked him and he said no, you know what that meant? That meant I couldn't do it. I would never think, well, if my Uncle Steven said no, maybe I should go ask my Aunt Vicky. Never did I think that. You know why? I knew there was real solidarity within my household. There is no solidarity right now in the landscape of college athletics. It's a problem here. And it's why with, what, 3-4 days before the season opener, we're not going to have a lot of answers to the biggest questions that we face this offseason in the landscape of college. We're just not. Because guess what's going to happen? These rules get enforced. Respective player school sues. It is what it is, man. It is what it is. The conferences themselves, though, and this is where I think some people will roll their eyes and be frustrated and point at the evil that exists within the landscape of college athletics. Based off of precedent, based off of history, I don't believe we can even trust the powers that be in the SEC office, in the Big Ten office, in the ACC office. We can't trust that the rules that they set in place, we can't trust that they're going to be consistent and fair and honest in enforcing them throughout the year and throughout the conference. Will Ohio State be punished the same as a Northwestern?
1: Survey says no.
0: Survey says it ain't happening.
1: Survey says that is not going to be the case. And by survey, we mean history, because this has happened before in the Big Ten. Now, admittedly, it was different leadership. It was Kevin Warren, who is now a part of the Chicago Bears, when he was running the show. But in 2020, they had COVID rules and COVID restrictions in place because the Big Ten went, you know, they went a little crazy with the way that they were governing the 2020 season. But one of the things that they had put in place is that you needed to play 6 games to qualify for the Big Ten championship. Indiana had played 6 games. Ohio State had played 5. And then they bent the rules and said, nope, we're going to put Ohio State in. This, by the way, was when Indiana was quarterbacked by Michael Penix at the time. But they said, nah, we're going to put Ohio State in because we feel like, one, Ohio State Northwestern is a lot more appealing than Indiana Northwestern in a Big Ten championship. But two, Ohio State could qualify for the college football playoff if Indiana or Northwestern won. They likely weren't getting in the CFP that year. Ohio State ends up winning. Justin Fields goes for 6 touchdowns in the second game of the season. They play for a championship and get shellacked by Alabama. But that's just a history of bending the rules to favor a big school within your conference rather than the small guy.
0: And it feels like, whether it's in life or college athletics, small guy never wins. Small guy never wins. The
1: very
0: evil
1: rarely.
0: Guy.
1: Yeah.
0: Well, very rarely. Very rarely. The evil man, though, seems like continues to win throughout the landscape of college football. Lane Kiffin continues to be a lightning rod when it comes to the eligibility issues that currently plague the landscape of college football. Lane Kiffin today spoke to the criticism that he's been receiving for signing Daquan Wright.
2: Yeah, there's a lot of parts of it that I don't like within that. I don't think professionals should come back to college sports and college football particularly. But in this instance, this is not professionals that have gone played seasons or just, you know, randomly file an injunction in a state to become eligible. This is part of a specific class that was ruled wronged by the NCAA that was supposed to be 5 for 5. So again, there's a lot of information on this that's not necessarily out there, that over 100 athletes in multiple sports were cleared and said, you can go play whether you signed pro contracts or not, whether you participated in training camps or mini camps, you are allowed to play. And that is the court order. And so I think in that, as you think back to all the different court orders of great players that were granted, whether that was Diego Pavia or now Trinidad for a 6-year, you know, we followed all those. All court orders have been followed. So I think you're going to get in a really interesting situation if now, as a conference, you start to say, well, we're not going to follow this court order that's been issued. And we're going to say that these kids that the court says can go anywhere, we're going to say, no, you can't.
0: And that's really the issue here. That's really the issue. The court has more jurisdiction over the conference than the damn conference itself. Ain't that trifling? Honestly.
1: Well, it's also not entirely true. Lane Kiffin is positioning it as it's true. It's not entirely true. And that's what these conferences ruled today. Because the reason that they came down with this ruling, in Louisiana, you could go sign an NFL player. You can't do that in every single state. So with these rulings, the SEC and the Big Ten, the SEC has 12 states, or 10 states rather, represented across 16 teams. The Big Ten is 12. It's impossible to rely on each singular state who has its own set of laws, is the way society operates. It's impossible to rely on each individual state to come up with rules that you then have to account for when, for something like this, you just say, no, you're all going to agree to our rules, which both conferences had unanimous votes. You were all going to agree to our rules, and we now have the power. It's very similar, if you remember, I'm sure most of us do. There was a time where the NFL tested regularly for marijuana, despite the fact that there are certain states in the country where marijuana was legal to be used. But if you used it and you were a member of an NFL team, they said, no, we're going to punish you. Think of it in maybe a little bit of a broader light, but it's basically the same thing that's happening now. Yes, this might be legal in your state, but if you're playing under our rules, and our rules are going to get you to a lot of really far places, if you're playing under our rules, you are not going to be doing that.
0: Mm. I want to open up the phones on this. 310-840-4910. First and foremost, your reaction to the SEC and the Big Ten's decision to not allow players that have played and been on an NFL roster to come back to college to use up the remainder of their eligibility. Your thoughts on the decision from each respective conference. And then do you trust the SEC and the Big Ten and the ACC for that matter? Do you trust these Power Five conferences to consistently enforce the rules that they're putting in place? And then I believe the Big Ten's punishment is not stiff enough. And I don't know if the punishment that the Big Ten's willing to levy out, I don't know if that is going to discourage teams and discourage programs from going out and violating these rules. Your thoughts on the Big Ten and their punishment. 310-840-4910 is the number. And then is the NCAA ultimately at fault for this issue? Your call's next.
3: The Browns named Deshaun Watson their starting quarterback. Has there ever been a week one starter less popular with his own fan base?
4: 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So what does that have to do with anything about performance? When a person get hurt, especially for your own city, and they cheer.
3: He complained about the fans, then immediately was named their QB. That's a new one, even for Cleveland.
4: You know, it is what it is. 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
29: 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Here's Linnell Willingham.
0: What up, homies? Westwood One Sports Night. Whitney Young is in charge. Linnell Willingham getting you up to 3 a.m. Eastern time. Bunch of different ways you can hit us up. Appreciate you if you're out there on the phones with us right now. 310-840-4910. Taking your calls on the pretty crazy day that it was in the landscape of college football, the SEC and the Big Ten putting their foot down, saying, no, we will not allow guys that sign NFL contracts, guys that are on NFL training camp rosters, mini camp rosters, we will not allow those players to play in our league. And if they do, they'll be subject to some stiff punishments. My question is this. Do you think the punishment from the Big Ten is stiff enough to discourage every program within the conference to not do this? The punishment from the Big Ten is as follows. A coach that violates these rules will be suspended for half the season, and then the institution would be on the receiving end of a massive fine, whatever the hell that means. And then do you trust the SEC and the Big Ten to fairly levy out punishments throughout the conference? Because history tells us the NCAA, these respective conferences, have had a difficult time doing that. 310-840-4910 is the number. Kenneth is in Dallas wanting to chime in. Kenneth, what's going on, man? Welcome into Westwood One Sports Night.
1: Yes, sir. What's going on?
0: What's going on, man?
1: Man, I don't agree with them letting people come back in from the league to play in college football, because it's like, you just played 5 years. So what's the point of you coming back for another year? It's going to be the same thing. It's not. I don't think anything's going to change for the league to get you to draft you top 10.
0: That is where I strongly disagree with you, man. We know how much a strong season in college football could do for someone's draft status, bro. You can't underscore that or underestimate that.
1: Yeah, for sure. But at the same time, it's like you're going back to school, right? And then at the same time, depending on the school that you go to at the same time, but if you're going back to school and you're just going to do the same thing you did, what's going to be the difference, though? I don't see the difference.
0: And you're more experienced. You've gone out and you've got the guidance and tutelage from some NFL teams at this point. You know what it takes. I think it makes you more prepared next time going into it.
1: It depends. Then it's like the dude going, the tight end coming back from, they went to Ole Miss, right? He was pretty good. He was a good tight end last year. So he went undrafted. So it's like, I don't know. But then again, that's like you said, I think that the SEC will stand strong. But then again, I think a little bit down the line, they're going to let up and say, oh, all right, and play.
0: Yeah, like, I think that's going to be the most fascinating part to monitor, and I appreciate the call. It's just how consistent they're ultimately able to be when it comes to enforcing this stuff. And you have to be. I guess over the course of history, they've shown you, no, you don't have to be. But integrity means something in pro sports and in college sports, man. And I think once a league begins to lose its integrity, I think it begins to lose its mystique, its aura. And I think college athletics is, you know, getting dangerously close to losing its integrity. 310-840-4910. Let's go to Dan in Fort Lauderdale. What's up, Dan?
2: Hey, what's going on? So to start, I don't think either Big Ten or SEC are really going to follow the rules they set out based on the program that does it. The issue I have is your scenario with the Big Ten. None of those players that are coming back from the NFL want to go to a Rutgers or Northwestern or Maryland. They want to go to an Oregon. They want to go to an Ohio State. They want to go to a Michigan. And I think, the Big Ten will probably be a little bit more leaning on those schools. But I also feel if they do put their foot down, those schools can't afford to lose their coach for half the season.
0: So you're going back to, like, is the punishment stiff enough? You believe that it is, and some schools aren't going to be willing to do it. I understand that. But do you get the scenario that I'm saying? If you're
2: 100%.
0: If you can get the kid, though, and you've got the money to do it, and you've got the bigger bag, he's going to choose you. That's how I look at it. Dan, I appreciate you as always, man. 310-840-4910 is the number. I guess the point that Dan was trying to make is a good one. Basically saying, well, Rutgers and Northwestern and these schools, they're never going to be able to land these caliber of prospects. Never say never. If they're willing to take the punishment and the other schools aren't, yeah, they will.
3: is that, I guess that confirms his belief. Are they coming back because they want development, or are they coming back because they want money? Because if you're coming back because you want money, you're going to go to whoever's giving you money. If you want development, then you're going to pick and choose between Oregon's and Ohio State's or whoever. You pick your poison, but at that same time, those teams have an embarrassment of riches.
0: Right.
3: So like by the time you leave, especially in this scenario when you've been gone for months, they already got a guy that's ready to fill your spot. So they don't need you anymore.
0: You can hit the road, Jack. 310-840-4910. We're up against it, so a minute or less on the next call here. Let's go to Myron in Dallas. Myron, what you got for us, buddy?
4: Well, I hopefully you're picking up what I'm going to put down. The whole problem here, I'll be quick, is that we're stuck between looking at this as traditional college athletes and realizing at the same time that they're professional athletes now because they get compensated for their performances. Now, that's the key point that you got to consider here, which is causing all your problems. Now, as far as the fines and stuff that'll be assessment, you've answered that question already. It's all about the money, so they don't care because they know that the boosters will have the money. Now, as far as the coaching being suspended those games, that's going to depend on the player. But the problem, again, is looking at these athletes as college students. They're no longer college students. As soon as they get the bag, they're professional athletes playing at the collegiate level. And when we put it in that perspective, now you can see all the issues are happening of, okay, I'm a professional, so let me go to a professional league. Yeah, I'm not going to
0: we got to let you run as we're up against it, brother. I appreciate the call. 310-840, more of your calls on the ever-changing landscape of college sports next.
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0: Addie, you talked about it. You've worked in this sphere. You've been in the PR rooms. You've written the obituaries. I think the way the Raiders have handled their own franchise and the perception of their own franchise has been dismal at best the last 2+ years.
1: I think the best thing you can do in this situation, and maybe I'm the minority, and that's fine. Maybe I'm wrong. Call in. Tell me I'm wrong. I'd love that.
0: What's the phone number?
1: 310-840-4910.
0: Thank you.
1: Is that, I feel like transparency here is just the key. The fan bases love when you are transparent. When we go, he's on the mend. He's on the mend. It was the power of prayer. It just comes off a little weird. Like, is he dead? Is he actually on the mend? Whereas you have Ja'Marr Chase like, man, I was trying to come back out at practice and they literally wouldn't let me. They would not let me come back out. And I'm like, okay, this guy's fine. This guy will be fine. He just needs an ice pack and he's good. Whereas they're very quiet over in Las Vegas. And I get he's a big name, but so is Ja'Marr Chase.
0: Yeah.
1: So is
0: hey,
1: he.
0: Head coach, can we get an injury update? I'm not going to tell you. No. I'm not going to tell you how his sprained ankle is doing. Not today. Leave.
1: Do you think part of it is the reason is that they're so embarrassed because they basically went into full lock? Yeah, full lockdown mode.
0: Yeah, they did 100%. Like there was they went into threat level midnight, closed the facility. No one gets in, no one gets out until we find the person who did this, and then realized quickly it was like, oh, oops, that's on us. Our bad.
1: Doc, it's not looking good. I can't feel my leg. I can't feel.
0: Just
1: I'm paralyzed.
0: Sprained ankle. That's a oopsie for us. Got to be the ACL. He's done for the year. It's just not even close to that. I do think this is for shame. I think that's exactly what it is for the Raiders, and it's kind of par for the course for the Raiders. As positively as I've talked about Las Vegas this year, I forget sometimes they haven't been a good franchise. Like I forget that as much as they want the trajectory of a year from now to be competitive with Fernando Mendoza at quarterback, they haven't been a good franchise, and I shouldn't trust them. I forgot that part for a second. My eyes were glazed over. I can't do that. I've got to keep it level-headed. Addie Bates produces. Laura Jimenez runs the board. Ashton Gentry's going to be okay?
1: On the mend.
0: He's on the mend. Can't tell you. It's a secret. 310-840-4910. 310-840-4910. This NFL franchise got dominated in their joint practices this week. And a team that I guarantee you will go to the playoffs now looks like anything but a postseason contender. It's Westwood One Sports, the Westwood One Sports app. This is the Drake Toll Show.
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0: And we got to think there might be a reason. Is there a reason that that powers that be wanted the chaos to pass the bill that is everybody's trying to get passed?
1: I mean, you're spot on. That's where Joey comes back around. I'm like, all right, we agree again. Is if you were going to tell these players they could have a fifth year of college, why didn't you tell them that while they were in college? They had to move on. And now you're going to tell them and their career has to be over. Sorry the rules didn't break in your way, fifth year guys. But rules are still rules. It's going to be unfair for somebody. If it's unfair for you, I'm sorry. But I can't have NFL players in my college football. It's Westwood One Sports. It is the Westwood One Sports app. Oh, no. Ja'Marr Chase. A knee injury that could sideline him for no time. Here's the firestorm around Bengals camp yesterday when Ja'Marr Chase went down in scary fashion, and now the AFC contender, Cincinnati Bengals, got good news. That's up next on the Drake Toll Show.
2: The Browns named Deshaun Watson their starting quarterback. Has there ever been a Week 1 starter less popular with his own fan base?
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2: He complained about the fans, then immediately was named their QB. 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
6: Never seen the gridiron like this. 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Netflix's groundbreaking NFL coverage gets even better this season. 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
26: 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The Score 1260 is the new home of the Buffalo Bills. 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
27: A sweet little body as you're rolling in the caddy with me.
1: Jamar Chase went down yesterday at practice. And I've seen the video of the Cincinnati Bengals star going down. He's one of the best wide receivers in the National Football League. I still believe that. Seen the video probably 5-6 times at this point. And it hurts to watch. It's gross to watch. Like knee and shin inverted as he goes down on the sideline, going for a 50-50 ball. And initial reaction is like, oh, well, he's done. That's it. Now. I think the Bengals actually handled this so perfectly because somehow by a miracle, Jamar gets up, shakes it off. And there's nothing wrong at all. The quote from ESPN, the two-time All-Pro receiver said the injury is considered a hyperextension, but is not very serious. He was trying to get back in. He was trying to go back into practice. He told the media, I promise I wanted to go back in. Jamar Chase, the Bengals, but the whole thing, they were very open, very public with how benign this whole thing was, which is great. We love transparency from a franchise. When earlier this week, Ashton Jeanty went down in practice in a similar fashion. Instead of, hey, hopped up, he's fine, you know, we feel good. They had a prayer circle in the middle of the field, and the entire team ended practice early. As they are like, oh man, Doc, I think we're gonna have to pull the plug, aren't we? Like, no, it's a sprained ankle. He sprained his ankle. No, just pull the plug. Let him go. It's his time. It's his time, boss man. Like, no, stop. It's a sprained ankle. And the Raiders have still been really weird about the whole thing compared to the Cincinnati Bengals, who handled a near catastrophic injury. Awesome. I think this is a story. Here's a tale between two franchises. It's Westwood One Sports and the Westwood One Sports app. Drake Toll with you. It is the Drake Toll Show. Addy Bates produces. Laura Jimenez runs the board. Jamar Chase gets faux hurt. Pops up fine to the point where the Bengals say, hey, get out there and do media. Talk to the people. Tell them how okay you are. Here's Jamar Chase.
28: Just a football play. And just a little tweak, but I'm fine.
1: Got music going on in the background. Young Thug playing. And he's like, yeah, man. I'm good. It's

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15: 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I mentioned Dolly Parton's cover of Shine by Collective Soul, and immediately she comes back with the original. 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

0: since they go and draft Peter Woods from Clemson, who at one point people thought a year ago would have been a top pick. He ends up going late in the first round. If they can get those guys on the interior to draw some attention, they can move Chris Jones back outside occasionally, which might open some things up for him. That's at least their hope. But it's my biggest question I have on the team, even more than the wide receiver room, Chris, is the pass rush. Opposite Karlaftis and Jones, who's on the other side there? It's a second-round pick in R. Mason Thomas from Oklahoma going to rotate in. Ashton Gelati, who's by no means a household name for anybody listening right now, he's also hurt right now. They brought back a veteran from the Super Bowl era from three-plus years ago in Emmanuel Ogba. They got a failed first-round pick in Felix Anaduke-Uzomah, who's been a bust to this point. That is showing something here in camp a little bit, but I don't know how much you can count on him. So my biggest concern is how do they get after the quarterback? And that'll be something I'm watching very early on in the season.
1: Before I let you run, Alex, after last year, it feels like around the rest of the league, in particular the AFC West, because you had the Broncos' success, you had the Chargers once again in the playoffs, even if they didn't do anything with it, that the Chiefs aren't quite the boogeyman that they were for the last decade, really. Do they get back to that this year?
0: So I don't think in terms of being the top team in the AFC, that level, no, I don't. You know, I think they are a year away still. I think they're in the middle of a two-year reboot, rebuild, whatever word you want to use, because they focus so much on the defense this offseason. I think next year they're going to have to commit a ton of resources to the wide receiver room just because of where the contracts are set up and guys with expiring contracts. So I don't think they become the boogeyman again. Now, with that said, I go through the AFC and I really don't know who the top dog is going to be. I'm not sold on the Ravens. I'm not sold on Buffalo with a brand-new head coach as well and some of the issues that they have had in the past. Cincinnati, everybody loves, but we all know that that's been an injury-prone team. So it's weird. I don't think they're a 13-14-win team, but I'll be honest, I don't know really who is this year. I think the Broncos take a step back, even if I believe they're probably the team that wins this division. So I think the Chiefs will be back to a playoff team. I personally believe they're more like a wild card team, but you're right. I don't think teams fear them. Now, maybe they can use that to their advantage, and Patrick Mahomes goes on a tour and proves everybody wrong. I mean, I think that's the hope here in Kansas City, that's for sure.
1: Alex, great stuff, man. Thanks for taking the time this morning. Consider the favor repaid. Enjoy your weekend off, too.
0: Hey, thanks, Chris. Appreciate it, man.
1: Absolutely. Alex Gold, middays, 10 a.m. to 2 p.m. Central on 96.5 The Fan in Kansas City, Cody and Gold, and Saturdays from 10 a.m. to 3 p.m. Central on Westwood One Sports, except this Saturday when Pete Futak and I will be filling in for Alex and Austin Huff on BetMGM Game Day. Coming up top of the hour, I'm going to power rank my top five candidates for regression this year in the NFL. I got five names right off the top of my head that I want to throw at you, but it was a crazy night in baseball last night. We go around the horn next here on Westwood One Sports.
2: The NFL preseason ends this week. Who will make the 53-man roster? And who will be working at Home Depot this fall? We've got the surprise cuts and names to watch just a couple weeks from kickoff. Westwood One Sports.
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0: garage is up to, right?
1: I think we can. I just don't think we don't know what he's in for.
0: Well, he's not. He was called for jury duty.
1: Yeah.
0: So maybe
1: we can say he's on jury duty.
0: Maybe Stu's back tomorrow.
1: We don't know what the case is. Is what I'm saying.
0: Well, that's what I'm saying.
1: We don't know what the case is.
0: Raj may be on the case. What if he's locked in a hotel for the next 6 months trying to work out this case?
1: That's one of my. That's an underrated Pauly Shore movie. I think.
0: Is it really
1: Jury Duty? Yeah.
0: That's the name of the movie.
1: The name of the movie is Jury Duty. Yes.
0: Oh, I was thinking of. Juror Number Two. Did you see that film recently?
1: I don't even know what that is.
0: It was Clint Eastwood's last movie.
1: Disgusting.
0: It's very good. I'm serious. It's a good movie. Juror Number Two.
1: The rural juror?
0: So Jury Duty is with Pauly Shore?
1: Yeah, you've never seen Jury Duty?
0: I don't think so.
1: Well, you've got homework tonight.
0: I guess so.
1: The 1995 film, Jury Duty.
0: Where can I stream this?
1: I don't know. Internet?
0: Okay. All right. I don't want actual a movie.
1: 1995. Tia Carrera, Stanley Tucci.
0: Where
1: Pauly Shore.
0: It says YouTube TV.
1: All right, there you go.
0: Amazon Prime?
1: There you go.
0: All right, that's my or I could rent it on Apple for $3. I think that's worth it.
1: They should give you $3.
0: It's Black and Abdallah here on Westwood One Sports and the Westwood One Sports app. Hanging out with you until 3 Eastern, sponsored by Progressive Insurance. 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Why do we need to keep changing things? I will tell you what that is coming up next.
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22: Now hear this, Bills fans. The Buffalo Bills have a new home. Catch all the hits, all the highlights, and all the games on the voice of the Central New York sports fan. The Score 1260.

0: players that went and joined rosters and were participating in camp and then have decided to go back and try to get their fifth year and play with colleges. There's two out of the three that did. There's one that didn't. And so what this is saying is you can play in college. We don't care. You can go to the CFL. We don't care. You can sign with another NFL team. We don't care. But
1: you can't get drafted.
0: You can't go in the 2027 NFL draft. You can go back to school, but you can't come back in the draft.
1: So the NFL essentially views, and as the Schefter sources comment says, is they just view these players as free agents.
0: Yeah.
1: So it's like you're being a free agent somewhere else.
0: You're a pro.
1: I mean, it really is a problem for college football. It's mm-hmm. like that's fine information. The NFL is not going to change, but yeah. It's not really their problem.
0: Mm-hmm.
1: If a player can't make a roster, is released, or is cut, and then they go somewhere else like college football, that's a college football situation.
0: Yeah. Yeah, the NFL is saying we view you as pros. Once you sign a deal with us, you're a pro. You can't come back in our quote, amateur draft.
1: Yeah. 310-840-4910. Blocking Abdallah here on Westwood One Sports and the Westwood One Sports app. Is there a quarterback in the NFL that was battling for the starting position for his team, QB number one, who could be cut or released here in training camp? We'll tell you about that coming up next.
2: The Browns named Deshaun Watson their starting quarterback. Has there ever been a week one starter less popular with his own fan base?
3: Last time I played on this field, I tore my Achilles. And that same fan base, they cheered when I got hurt. So what does that have to do with anything about performance? When a person get hurt, especially for your own city, and they cheer.
2: He complained about the fans, then immediately was named their QB. That's a new one, even for Cleveland.
3: You know, it is what it is. You know, sometimes, you know, the tables turn.
2: Westwood One Sports.
1: Hey, it's Black.
0: And Abdallah.
1: Did you know that driving under the influence of marijuana is illegal?
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25: The countdown to kickoff is on, and there's only one place to get ready for Bills football. 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

0: looking for it. Maybe he's not inclined. Maybe he wants to experience V's AI slop live. Hey, V, are you proud of yourself? You shouldn't be. The MP Charles, 25, quote, "These two stories made me hate college football. Move on." Bro, my point. You really think that I wanted to open this show with that? You really think that I think that's the kind of thing that's going to drive engagement? I have a job to do. It's topical. It's the biggest thing right now. It's the biggest story right now. Believe me, the whole take was about me wanting to move on, MP. Believe me, I would love to. Nothing would make me happier. That's my whole point. Did you not hear what I said? What I said was, I'm starting to hate the thing that I love. College football. We want games. We're tired of the courtroom drama. We're tired of the judges. We don't want jurisdictions, depositions, an appellate ruling, a legal twist every single day. Yeah, dude, I know. Exactly. I'm trying to move on. They won't let me. These two stories made me hate college football. Move on. Well, I'll give you this, bro. You did say in one sentence what I took like 15 minutes to say. You kind of dumbed it down, but yeah, you and I are on the same page. You and I, believe it or not, are on the same page. And one more before I go to break. King Shark, 49. Lane Kiffin is going to Lane Kiffin. LSU knew that going in, as did Ole Miss, as did Tennessee, as did USC. Yeah, but nobody wanted it more than LSU. Oh, no, LSU knew that. LSU was thrilled, man. Look at who they've hired. Look at what they've done. Look at the politicians involved. The governor's involved in all this. Oh, no, they're all about that life. They're all about that life. As I said, this is who they are. This is what they do. This is where they live. It was all quaint and nice in Oxford, wasn't it? I love also how in Oxford, they did a sweep of bugs. They thought that Lane bugged the joint. Allegedly. All right, when we come back, more reaction. And I'll get to the pork. And I'll get to Brady v. Hood. I wasn't planning on getting to the creep. But C-Town's still really mad about the creep. Oh, and you see where the Atlanta Falcons, man, talk about a weird quarterback battle. You see whereby Michael Penix is not going to start or play, actually, in the preseason finale. What does that mean? Does that mean that he's hurt? Does that mean that he won the starting job? Yes. Tua couldn't beat him out? Pretty odd. All of that still ahead. Don't go anywhere.
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0: And I've got the podcast coming up later on today. You don't want to miss that. Before the end of the week. Anybody have anything they want to add to any of this? Just get up in here. It's not too late. You know where to find me. We'll come right back.
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3: The Browns named Deshaun Watson their starting quarterback. Has there ever been a Week 1 starter less popular with his own fan base?
4: Last time I played on this field, I tore my Achilles. And that same fan base, they cheered when I got hurt. So, what does that have to do with anything about performance? When a person get hurt, especially for your own city, and they cheer.
3: He complained about the fans, then immediately was named their QB. 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
1: Oh! Hey! Welcome on back, 310-840-4910. BetMGM Tonight, Westwood One Sports. He's Brad Evans, I'm Pat Boyle. Opening segment talking about the breaking news of the last 30 minutes. The NFL is ending the Pro Bowl games. The first major U.S. league to end its all-star event. The focus now going to shift to just celebrating the honor of being a Pro Bowl selection. And also Jonathan Jones of The Athletic, including in his reporting, quote, league execs surveyed players for their thoughts. And while the players wanted to be celebrated, being a Pro Bowler today doesn't mean what it once did. This is a major groundbreaking step in pro sports, end quote. So good riddance to the Pro Bowl games. Thank you, NFL. We don't have to now say, we will look back in time and Shedeur Sanders will be a Pro Bowler in 2025, but we don't have to deal with those kinds, that kind of poppycock ever again in the future. And then also, do you want the NHL, the NBA, or Major League Baseball to either end or tweak their all-star games?
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5: Welcome inside Coca-Cola Park in Allentown, Pennsylvania. It's time for some Syracuse Mets baseball, and we're pumped for Game 2 of the series. Hi, everybody. Welcome into the Visit Syracuse pregame show. Paul Esden Jr. is back in our Score 1260 studios. I'm Jack Gordon, and Joe Puccio will join us before first pitch today between the Syracuse Mets and the Lehigh Valley Iron Pigs. That first pitch is scheduled for around 6:45 p.m. today. It's a 78-degree, somewhat cloudy Wednesday evening, but some bright blue skies off to the right side, darker gray clouds towards left field. No rain imminent as of now. One strange thing is that the lights aren't on at the ballpark, so it does look just a hair dimmer than it typically would. Hopefully they get those turned on so we can play some baseball today. The Mets and Iron Pigs will be playing Game 2 of the series. Drake Fellows is the starter for the Lehigh Valley Iron Pigs. And for the Mets, it's a bullpen game this evening. Last time the Mets had a bullpen game, well, it fared very well. A shutout for the Syracuse Mets against the Worcester Red Sox last week. I'm sure it will be a very similar cast of characters this time around. Kevin Hergett gets the start. Any of the multi-inning relievers that you can imagine, like Ofrady Gomez, Matt Turner, they might be in the ballgame today. So your pitching matchup is Drake Fellows for Lehigh Valley, Kevin Hergett for the Syracuse Mets, a 6:45 p.m. first pitch of Game 2. Game 1 yesterday, it was eventful, but not too eventful. Great pitching, that was no problem. Offense, it faltered just a little bit. Now, Jonathan Santucci got the start for the Mets. Chuck King on the bump for the Lehigh Valley Iron Pigs. The Mets got a runner all the way to third in the first inning. Nick Morabito singled, then Emilian Petre worked a walk. A ground out moved Morabito to third, but Ronnie Mauricio flew out to end the inning. So the Mets went down easy in the top of the first, and in the bottom of the first inning, the Iron Pigs got off to a hot start. Rafael Marchand worked a walk, Otto Kemp hit into a fielder's choice, and then Keaton Anthony stepped up and put Lehigh Valley on the board. 2-2 is swung on and lifted deep in the air left field. Smith goes back, and he can watch this one go. That's a two-run homer for Keaton Anthony. Lehigh Valley takes an early 2-0 lead in the bottom of the first on Anthony's eighth home run of the season. The young first baseman gives Lehigh Valley an early lead, 2-0 through the first inning, and that score held for a couple frames in a row. Scoreless in the second on both sides, same thing in third, because Jonathan Santucci really settled in. In total for him, 5 innings pitched, just 5 hits, 2 earned runs, 7 strikeouts, and 1 walk. It was the best start of his AAA season because he also threw almost 70% strikes. Before this game, it was just a 56% average on strikes thrown by Santucci. So a huge improvement for Jonathan on the mound yesterday. And the Mets offense, well, they improved from a slow start. Three scoreless innings, and then in the top of the fourth, after Mark Viento struck out, Ronnie Mauricio stepped up and sent one a really long way. King looks like a big leaguer.
6: Speaking of big leaguers, that's a big league swing. Mauricio back to right center field, and it leaves the yard. Solo homer for Ronnie Mauricio. His 16th big fly of the year puts a run on the board. It's 2-1 Lehigh Valley in the fourth.
5: So one swing and one run for the Mets, who trailed the Iron Pigs 2-1 after that homer. Syracuse would go scoreless the rest of the inning, as well as the fifth and the sixth. Chuck King really settled in. The Lehigh starter went six innings, gave up just one run, one walk, and he struck out five. The Mets had a handful of opportunities throughout this game. Hits in the first, third, fourth, sixth, and eighth inning. This was the prime opportunity. With two outs, trailing 2-1, Zach Short doubled. Nick Morabito walked. So Max Lazar, the reliever, was pulled from the game, and Lou Trevino came in. The first batter he faced was Emilian Pitre. He hit him with a pitch. So all of a sudden, the Mets had the bases loaded, only down by a run. One swing could either give you four runs, one swing could even give you the lead if you just hit a ball into the outfield. But Billy Amick, who was pinch hitting for Mark Viento, struck out, and the Mets stranded the bases loaded. So their best chance came in the eighth, still trailing 2-1. We flash forward to the top of the ninth inning. After Mauricio and Melendez were retired, Nick LaRusso was the final hope for the Syracuse Mets. 1-1. Popped up. This one was in the zone. A fastball that he pops foul behind home. Marchand tracks back, makes the catch in foul ground, and that's your ball game. Mets offense goes quiet in game one as Lehigh Valley takes it 2-1. So the Mets dropped the first game of the series 2-1. One where they had great pitching, Santucci's best performance of the AAA season, but the offense didn't hold up its end of the bargain. Just five hits last night, going 0-for-3 with runners in scoring position and stranding five on base. So the offense, we'll see if they can improve today, and one member in that lineup is Mark Vientos. Like I mentioned, he's on Major League rehab right now. Mark broke his right hand after being hit by a fastball from Michael Wacha back on July 9th. So he started his rehab about 6 weeks after that hit by pitch. And today, Andy Green, the New York Mets manager, had the following words to say about Mark Vientos and his journey back to the major leagues.
7: As Mark Vientos nears a return, where do you foresee his role being on this team when he gets healthy?
8: I don't know. I was very forthright with him when he started the rehab assignment that a lot of that will be dictated by how others perform and also by how he performs. Still think there's a very bright future out there for him. If he wants to go grab hold of it, that's on him. When he gets back in the box, take advantage of the at-bats you do get and prove you deserve more at-bats. And I think people get into different phases of their careers at different points in time. He has all the talent that he possessed in 24 when he was hitting close to 30 home runs and didn't even start the season with a big league club. It is all right there. It's on him for that to come out. We certainly want to see it come out. It's not going to be a perfectly laid path for him, though, when he does come back.
5: So Andy was pretty frank talking about Mark Vientos because, you know, Mark, like he said, had a fantastic 2024 season. It was one that he starred in the regular season with 27 homers and .837 OPS. But after struggles last year and now this season, batting just .211 with a .644 OPS, the future for Vientos is a little bit murky. So the goal is going forward, get back to the major leagues healthy, and perform from there. So that's what Andy Green had to say about Mark Vientos today. Well, in the major leagues, the New York Mets had a really fun ball game last night against Major League Baseball's best club right now, the Milwaukee Brewers. A game that went down to the wire, where Zach Thornton was the starter yesterday. Zach has been outstanding in the major leagues. We only got him for a brief period of time, maybe a month and a half or so, and he has flourished in the majors, 10 starts. And last night he pitched six innings, giving up seven hits, just one earned run. He didn't walk anybody, and he struck out four. So, Zach, he was pretty proud of his performance and had some jokes to go along with it.
9: It seemed like your velo was up a little bit today. Are you cognizant of that? And if you can get a few ticks up, what can that do for you?
10: Yeah, I'm definitely seeing those 95s up there. I've felt good today. It probably helped that I was on a 7-day this entire week. But yeah, just doing my best to get in the weight room in between starts and just keep my body moving through the year.
5: So a great start for Zach, and pitching after Thornton in last night's ball game was Nate Lavender, a reliever that was recalled from Syracuse to the major leagues after the trade deadline. He has been fantastic, and last night, through two innings, they were perfect.
11: 1-2 coming. Ground ball past the mound. Lindor had him played perfectly. Side retired. Two perfect innings for Nate Lavender to keep the Mets in the lead. 2-1 as we go to the bottom of the eighth.
5: And Nate Lavender has been outstanding in the major leagues. 9 appearances, 9 innings and 2/3. He's only given up 1 hit and 0 runs. Batters are just 1-for-29 against him. He's got 11 Ks to just 2 walks. So Lavender is carving out a role for himself in the major league bullpen, which is awesome to see. So all of this leading up to a tight ball game. Thornton for 6, Lavender for 2. Tight ball game, tied at 2 through 9 innings. It went to extras. In the bottom of the 10th, the Mets had bases loaded, a lot of action, and Christopher Morel, another Syracuse Met, up to bat.
11: And he hits it on the ground. Hamilton coming home. Threw it wide of a plate, and the Mets win it 3-2 and 10.
5: So there you go. The Smets starred in a win yesterday for the New York Mets. 3-2, a walk-off win for the Mets. Thornton had a great start. Lavender outstanding out of the bullpen. Heck, Jonathan Pintaro got the win last night, as well as a couple outs by Jeffrey Yan. And his ERA improved to 3.86. in the major leagues, and great to see Christopher Morel have that walk-off ball put in play that scored the winning run. All right, so that was a little bit of your AAA action and major league action from yesterday. We're going to take a step aside on the Visit Syracuse pregame show. When we come back, we'll go over today's starting lineups and the pitching matchup between the Mets and the Lehigh Valley Iron Pigs. All coming up after the break on The Score 1260.
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3: 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Let's start with the visiting Syracuse Mets, 26 and 25 in the second half of the season, 64 and 62 overall. Nick Morabito leads off and plays center field today. He was 1-for-3 last night. Emilian Petre, left-handed hitting second baseman, bats second. He's already hitting .280 at the AAA level. Mark Vientos back in the lineup. Swaggy V, he's the DH batting third today. Ronnie Mauricio, fresh off a game with a solo home run, the only run for the Mets. He is the ABM Industries cleanup hitter of the game. ABM, the preferred janitorial services provider of your Syracuse Mets. Ronnie is over at shortstop. MJ Melendez plays right field and bats fifth. Billy Amick in the starting lineup today, playing first base, batting sixth. Jose Ramos carrying a 917 OPS at the AAA level. He's playing left field, batting seventh. Sean Ross is the catcher today. Had himself three hits last week, and he's in the eighth spot. Zach Short, speaking of hot hitting, he's batting ninth, playing third base. And Short is hitting .500 over his last seven games, 12 of 24. For the Lehigh Valley Iron Pigs, who are 26 and 24 in the second half, 61 and 64 overall, they start with a big league veteran, Tommy Pham, out in left field playing or batting first. Rafael Marchand, he was the catcher yesterday, now the DH batting second. Cameron Meisner, first time we're seeing him this season. He's in center field batting third, began the year in the Royals organization. Otto Kemp, who's had a slow start to this season, is playing third base batting cleanup. Gabriel Rinconis Jr., about week three off of his major league option, playing right field batting fifth. Dylan Moore, he's the second baseman batting sixth. Christian Cairo over at shortstop batting seventh. And Peyton Henry, who continues his International League tour back to Lehigh Valley. He is the first baseman batting eighth. Henry started the year with the Rail Riders after playing last season with Lehigh, and now he's come back to his former ball club. Paul McIntosh is the catcher batting ninth, and that is your Lehigh Valley Iron Pigs starting lineup. Those nine men will face Kevin Hergit, the starter on the mound, for a Syracuse Mets bullpen day. The 35-year-old Hergit has pitched four games for the Mets, seven innings and a third, with just two earned runs. The best part about Hergit and his style as a pitcher? Zero walks. That's what he does. He limits walks and he throws strikes. So Hergit, the starter for the Mets, and Drake Fellows, the 6'5" right-hander, is on the bump for the Lehigh Valley Iron Pigs. 4.98 ERA, a 5-2 record in 15 starts this season. Not a ton of strikeouts, not a lot of walks either. So that's the Mets and the Iron Pigs squaring off in just a few minutes. But for now, we'll rise for our national anthem and take a pause on the Score 1260. Visit Syracuse pregame show is over. First pitch is coming up after the break on the Score 1260.
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3: 1-2 pitch. Hickey lifts it in the air, deep into right center field. Gilbert goes back on the run. He makes a diving catch. Swing and a miss, strike three. Jonah Tong, what a phenom.
2: Syracuse Mets baseball.
3: He's at second, Class A at third. 1-1 pitch, laced up the middle. Gilbert comes charging in. He makes the catch. Here comes Class A. The throw is home. Applies the tag, and he got him. Reitz tags him out. A laser from Drew Gilbert. Jarvis going back to the warning track, the wall. Kiss it goodbye. 2-homer game for Ryan Clifford.
2: On the voice of the Central New York sports fan.
3: Opposite field pop for the lefty. 5-0 Mets in the bottom of the eighth inning.
2: The score, 1260.
4: We are ready to go from Coca-Cola Park on what has turned out to be a gorgeous Wednesday evening. The Syracuse Mets take on the Lehigh Valley Iron Pigs in game two of their six-game set. Paul Esden Jr. back in our studios. I'm Jack Gordon. And Joe Puccio joins us on the microphone as the Mets take on the Iron Pigs for game two. Joe, we've had a fun day so far, a little trip around Pennsylvania, and we find ourselves back to Allentown. Should we tell the people now, or should we wait and keep it a surprise secret?
5: Well, we're going to keep it a spoiler is what we did today. We had a very fun day. You'll see the full extent of it on the NBT Bank on the go over the next couple of weeks. But we always like to give our radio audience a nice little treat. A nice little, not spoiler, but a bit of preparation as for what that is going to be. So, let's get game two of the series started. Lehigh Valley in the home whites, Syracuse in the alternate blues. In the first pitch of the ball game is a fastball that just misses the outer third for ball one. And we are underway. First pitch today in Allentown, coming your way right on time, 6:45 p.m. The pitch from Drake Fellows is hit foul. Might have caught a piece of McIntosh behind the plate as well. The count is 1-1. Temperature 78 degrees. The sun just popped out right now. Some blue skies off in the distance, some dark clouds off in the distance as well. But it seems like we're going to miss a lot of the rain tonight, so that is a great sign. Counts 1-1 on Nick Morabito. And here's the pitch. He hits it in the air, right center field. Meisner hustles to the gap, and he ranges and makes the grab. So the Mets are learning who Cameron Meisner is out in center field. He makes a sprinting grab to his left for the first out of the ballgame. And Jack, who else is out there for the Iron Pigs today?
4: Well, next to Meisner, he's got Tommy Pham in left field, Gabriel Rinconis Jr. in right. Otto Kemp is the third baseman. Christian Cairo plays short. Dylan Moore plays second base, Peyton Henry at first, and Paul McIntosh behind home.
5: He just caught a pitch that was spiked in the dirt, a slider to Emilian Petre for ball one. Morabito, Petre, Vientos, 1-2-3 in the Mets order. Petre, the only lefty of the bunch. Standing deep in the batter's box, the 1-0. Hits it in the air, right center field towards the tall wall. It is off the bottom of the fence. Petre rounds first, he's on his way to second, and he stays there. So Petre has a stand-up double after he got his hands around a fastball in the inner third. Nice-looking swing from Petre.
4: Really nice contact, and that's what he's been doing for well over a week now. The batting average over 280 in AAA. Brand new to the level, and he hasn't showed it at all. He's just a really good pure hitter.
5: So Petre is 8-for-26. At the AAA level in just 8 games. And now here comes Mark Vientos, who's played a lot of AAA ball in his career. First pitch to Mark. Swing and a miss out in front of the slider. It's 0-1. Yesterday, Vientos played in his first rehab game with Syracuse. His third rehab game in total after spending the first two with Binghamton. Pitch. Line drive, base hit into left field. Petre gets the wave around third. Throw comes in. It is up the first baseline and gets away from the catcher. Vientos wants an extra 90. He gets into second. Mark Vientos has an RBI single, and Syracuse is up 1-0. Another good piece of hitting. Vientos gets a pitch at the bottom of the zone, about knee-high, middle of the plate, and he didn't try to do too much with it. Just made hard contact in between short and third, and the Mets aggressive on sending Petre there. He's got good speed. They wanted to test Pham's arm in left field, and it worked out with Vientos taking an extra 90 as well. That's Vientos' first hit of big league rehab, and he brings in a run. Here's Ronnie Mauricio. First pitch is high, a changeup, ball one.
4: I think that's a good sign. Yesterday, Vientos looked a little tentative at times, took a lot of pitches, some good ones in the zone. He did strike out, so good to see that the timing is there on the first pitch.
5: 1-0. Mauricio hits it high in the air, foul. You know, when you look at the repertoire of Drake Fellows in this game, it seems pretty inviting for powerful swings. His fastest pitch is his sinker, which he throws at 89. Plays that with a slider and a changeup. Both pitches are in the 80s. Just movement. A lot of the same speeds. 1-1 pitch flared high on the infield. Left-hand side for the shortstop, Christian Cairo. He makes a two-handed grab, and that's the second out. So it seems like there's a lot of opportunities in this game, especially for a powerful Mets lineup. Batters 3, 4, 5, 6, and 7 all have big-time power swings. That includes MJ Melendez, who's batting in the 5 spot today. We know the Mets need a bounce back. You know, they need to put up runs today. Yesterday, a 2-1 loss. Sunday, also a quiet one. No. Only scoring 2 runs. Melendez takes a sinker inside for ball 1. Mets open up the scoring in this game. RBI single from Vientos, who's currently standing at second. 1-0 with 2 outs in the first. Drake Fellows hands at the belt, looks to second, and now goes home. MJ hits it on the ground, right side. Base hit into right field. Vientos gets the wave. Throw comes in from Rinconis. It's off target. Vientos slides in safely, and MJ Melendez has a 2-out RBI single. 2-0 Mets in the first.
4: This is exactly the start that the Mets needed. Melendez did just what Vientos did, but from the left side. Got a pitch, low and in, pulled it on the ground between first and second. He hit it hard, sent it out to right field, and Vientos chugging home, puts up the second run of the game.
5: Some good-looking swings early on from the Mets. They've already matched, or they've already surpassed their scoring output from yesterday. Amick swings the first pitch. Ground ball, diving stop. Kemp goes the short way. And that is a masterful way to end the first inning for Lehigh Valley. But the damage has been done by the Mets. 2 runs on 3 hits, including an RBI single from Mark Vientos. To the home half at Syracuse 2. Lehigh coming to bat on the score 12-60.
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7: The countdown to kickoff is on, and there's only one place to get ready for Bills football. 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
5: The bullpen day has commenced for the Syracuse Mets. Kevin Hergett starts off the ballgame, and his first pitch is an 89-mile-an-hour fastball in the zone for strike one. Mets have given the bullpen day a bit of padding early on. It is 2-0 Mets as we begin the home first. The 0-1 to Pham. Fastball in there, strike two. The Mets have seemingly had a bullpen day once a week over the last couple of weeks, especially since the trade deadline ended. And today is the day. 0-2. Fastball. Just missed away to the righty fan. It's 1-2. So Hergett, 35-year-old from New Jersey, has started in three straight bullpen days now. Every time he's taken the mound. 1-2. Outside with a change. Two balls, two strikes. The last time he started on a bullpen day, it was one of the best bullpen days the Mets have had all season. Here's the pitch. Pham line drive, one hopper in front of second. Petre knocks it down, picks it back up, goes to first on the money, and that's the first out of the game. Petre sticks with it to record the first out.
8: That's a great skill to have. Hard hit ball coming at you. If you don't get the glove on it, knock it down and be able to recover. Petre's at second, Billy Amick at first, Ronnie Mauricio at short, Zach Short at third base, Sean Ross catching, Jose Ramos in left, Nick Morabito in center. MJ Melendez in right.
5: First pitch to Rafael Marchand is in the zone. A changeup. It's 0-1. Great defense helps out bullpen days. It's what we saw back on Thursday when Hergett last pitched. The 0-1. Changeup drops into the zone. Strike two. A 5-0 Mets win over the Woo Sox. The Mets had five different pitchers in the ballgame combined for the shutout. 0-2. Marchand gets a piece of it, slices it down the left field line, and it's into the stands. Hergett has pitched four times this year for the Mets, two times as a starter, and in just over seven innings, an ERA of under 2.5, as Marchand floats it over third and drops in front of Ramos for a base knock. Perfect hit for Marchand, as he picks up his seventh hit in his eighth game of big league rehab. So an ERA for Hergett of 2.45. He's given up two runs in seven innings and two-thirds now. A man who started off the year on Syracuse's 60-day IL. First pitch to Cameron Meisner. Misses low and in. Ball one. Made a season debut with the Smets on July 30th, and he's been with Syracuse ever since. The 1-0. Meisner takes it inside. Ball two. Meisner playing in his 19th game with Lehigh Valley. Was traded from Kansas City on July 25th. 2-0. Meisner hits it to the backstop. It's 2-1. Four-man crew today here in Allentown. Home plate umpire Felix Neon. Denver Dangerfield is over at first. Nathan Hall is at second base, and the crew chief, John Bacon, patrols third. 2-1 pitch. Changeup misses high, and so it's quickly 3-1. Left-handed hitting Meisner, who's been quite a reliable power bat this season. 18 total home runs at the AAA level across Omaha and Lehigh. 3-1 pitch is hit into the screen, and the count runs full. Big moment here for the Mets and Hergett.
8: runner at first with one out. A 2-0 lead in the bottom of the first inning. Mauricio and Petre, shortstop and second base, hugging close to second. There's an opportunity to turn an inning-ending double play. Her gets set third base side. And here comes the payoff. Meisner watches strike three. Fastball at 89 froze Meisner. And there's two down.
5: Kevin Hergett does not light up the radar gun, but man, he's pinpoint with that fastball. It feels like hitters just don't expect it every time he throws it because that pitch was down the middle. Meisner had no interest in swinging.
8: 89 down the chute. I mean, that should be barreled up every time. Kemp takes a fastball outside that falls out of the mitt of Sean Ross. And it's 1-0. Hergett has a fastball, changeup, and a cutter. It's very simple. Hands above the belt. Here comes the 1-0. Line drive over second, looping down in front of right field for a base hit. Melendez scoops it up, throws it to the infield, and Otto Kemp has a two-out single.
5: Got a fastball outer edge, hit it the other way. Kemp is a very good hitter. That one poked off the end of the bat. Probably a little frustrating for Hergett that there's two guys on base just with bloop singles, but that's the name of the game right there. Two on, two out. Just got to put away Rinconis, which is never an easy task.
8: Yeah, you're right about that. Open stance in the left-handed batter's box. Hergett deals. Fastball just misses below the zone for ball one. Jack mentioned this in the pregame show. Rinconis played 29 games for the Phillies this year. Hit two homers with seven runs batted in. 1-0 pitch is hit back to the screen foul. It's 1-1. Rinconis has played in 20 games with Lehigh this season, hitting .273, but he had an amazing year last year. 119 games with the Pigs, hit 18 homers as a 24-year-old. 1-1 pitch is looked at for strike two. Changeup on the inside corner. So Hergett has a tall task, although he's already up 1-2 on the powerful lefty. Marshawn at second, Kemp over at first with two down. Hergett deals. Line drive into right field, base knock. Melendez gloves. They give the stop sign to the runner at third as the throw's cut off. They throw back to third and almost slap a tag on Marshawn. The bases are loaded with two outs, and because MJ Melendez was positioned in the right spot, it keeps a run off the board.
5: That is an immense play that keeps a runner at third. Melendez fielded the ball well. He's got a cannon in right field, and they were scared to send Marshawn. He's a catcher, doesn't have great wheels. They want to keep him at third base. I think they were thinking about sending him at first, Tank Adamson, the third base coach, but then he gave him a stop sign.
8: Here's Dylan Moore. Takes the first pitch cutter up for ball one.
5: Now, I mean, for Hergett, two outs, you just pretend that nobody's on base.
8: I think in this scenario, too, especially with the way both pitchers throw, we could expect a lot of offense to start this game. 1-0 pitches a fastball outside. It's 2-0. You know, this ballpark and this pitching matchup has seen the likes of Jeffrey Yan, who can throw 101 miles per hour. The fastest pitch that we've seen in today's game is 92 from Hergett. 2-0 pitch, ground ball, left side. Knocked down by Short. Throws to second, and the inning is over. Short put the ground ball into second base. Leaves the bases loaded, and Kevin Hergett has a scoreless first. 2-0 Mets as we go to the second on the score 1260.
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4: Six combined hits in the first inning. A lot of offense as we begin the second. First pitch is a fastball in there to Jose Ramos. That's nothing in one. Joe Puccio, Jack Gordon with you here at Coca-Cola Park in Allentown, Pennsylvania. Mets currently lead 2-0 over the Iron Pigs. The 0-1. Foul tipped, rolls to the backstop, and it's quickly 0-2. Mets bring Ramos, Ross, and Short up to the plate, 7, 8, and 9. Against Drake Fellows, 6'5", 216 pounds. He is a tall right-hander who can reach pretty close to home plate. He lifts the leg, and the 0-2 pitch is a slider that misses down low, 1-2.
8: Very similar to Chuck King, the starter yesterday. Yeah. 6'5". I mean, last week, there's a bunch of 6'7" relievers for the Worcester Red Sox.
4: Here's the pitch. Ramos gives it a ride, but it's foul.
8: What are they putting in the water in the International League? They got giants over here. It's like Jack and the Beanstalk.
4: Lou Trevino, 6'5". Chuck King, 6'5". Grant Holman, 6'6". Ryan Cusick, 6'6". These guys could play for the Eagles in a month.
8: Yeah, rebuilding the 76ers, the Eagles, or the Iron Pigs.
4: 1-2 pitches, laced up the middle for a base hit. Jose Ramos has 14 hits in 16 AAA games. He has been so fun to watch, and he is the spark in the second inning for Syracuse.
8: Yeah, very impressive because he's done a little bit of everything. Sometimes it's just the good line drive contact like that. We've also seen a couple of homers, some good walks. He's a middle-of-the-order bat just hanging out in the seventh spot for the Mets right now.
4: Interested to see how the rest of his season pans out. Hopefully, he's still here with Syracuse for that time. Sean Ross is up to the plate. First offering, the right-handed hitter takes a fastball in there for strike one. Sean Ross, 26 years of age from Puerto Rico. Claimed off of waivers by the Mets from the Pirates. Spinning a check out first, and the runner is safe. Ross has played in 12 games for Syracuse since being claimed. 6-32, that's a 188 average. Next pitch is a slider that falls below the zone. It's 1-1. The Mets traded Ben Rortvedt to the Dodgers. Rortvedt's been the backup catcher for L.A., catching all those big names in their rotation. And so Sean Ross is the replacement for Rortvedt. 1-1 pitch, runner goes from first. Jack swing, pitch missed high. Gun down to second, in time. Ramos tried to get to the back part of second base, but the throw from McIntosh was too good. Moore slaps the tag on, and that's the first out.
8: The Mets are aggressive on the base paths, and funny enough, as of late, they've maybe been a little overzealous. They've been caught stealing a handful of times in the last 3 weeks.
4: 2-1 from Fellows. Change up low, rolls to the backstop. 3-1.
8: 13th caught stealing. That is 13 caught stealing in 14 games. The next most team, the Durham Bulls, just 6. So that 13 is the most in the International League.
4: Hitters count, 3-1. Ross leaves it away, ball 4. So you would love for Ramos to still be on the bases right now after that walk, but Sean Ross is on with the first walk of the game for the Mets, which is presented by Syracuse.com. Sharing the moments that matter with reliable local news. 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Man at first for Zach Short, who takes a fastball in there on the outer third for strike one.
5: Short, the subject of today's Chick-fil-A check-in, which is presented by Chick-fil-A Cicero. Seven-game hit streak for Syracuse's infielder. Hitting 500 in that span. Fly ball into left center field. Meisner tracks it down, makes the running catch. And that's the second out. The storyline, though, Jack, is that the Mets' offense has been getting contribution from the bottom half of the order. It's why the Mets are 12-5 over their last 17, because the offense has been consistent.
4: Well, look at today. Melendez, the five-hitter, RBI single. Ramos single. Ross drew a walk. These guys are all very, very capable hitters. And when they're hitting well, it feels good for the rest of the lineup, and they're going to put up a lot of runs,
5: including the top of the order, like Nick Morabito, who hits the first pitch high in the air to center. Meisner barely has to move. Just a couple steps to his left, and he makes the one-handed catch to end the inning. No runs, one hit, one man left on base. Let's go to the home second. Still 2-0 Syracuse on the score, 12-60.
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7: Heard the news? 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
5: Agent 00 leads off in the bottom of the second inning for Lehigh Valley. That'd be Christian Cairo wearing the two O's on his back as we begin the bottom of the second inning. Syracuse leads 2-0. Kevin Hergett back on the mound. Syracuse's bullpen day just getting underway. Hergett's first pitch of the inning is a 90-mile-an-hour fastball that misses high for ball one. The Iron Pigs bring batters 7, 8, and 9 up to the plate against the 35-year-old right-hander. Hergett gets a fastball lower that time in the zone for strike one. Hergett dealt with some traffic in that first, gave up three singles. Lehigh Valley played station to station, couldn't bring in a run. 1-1 pitch hammered down the left field line, hooking into the seats. And it's 1-2. So no harm, no foul. It's no runs in the bottom of the first inning. Hergett also picked up a strikeout looking.
4: And I like that he's still in the game. Yes, he gave up three hits, but it was soft contact.
5: Standing on the middle of the rubber, Hergett lifts and fires. Line drive foul. Just went to the end of the Mets dugout, first base side. And if anything, the ball was hit right in front of outfielders, so it was really hard for Lehigh to take the extra base. Hergett's 1-2. Broken bat pop-up just over first, and it drops in for a base hit. Just a couple feet away from the foul line, Christian Cairo gets a blooper in over first. So that's the fourth hit for Lehigh Valley. All of it soft contact and singles.
4: Yeah, not ideal that it's the third bloop that's dropped into the outfield. What it does mean is that these Lehigh hitters are seeing Hergett's pitches. They're not barreling them up, but they're seeing them well enough to make contact. So, you know, maybe you don't leave him out there for too long if you see this trend continue.
5: Peyton Henry pops the first pitch up and out of the stadium. 0-1.
4: But in a bullpen game, a guy like Hergett still does have the responsibility on his shoulders of getting more than three outs. That's usually what you're
8: quote-unquote starter does on a day like this.
13: Snap throw to first, and Cairo belly flops back in.
8: Because at the end of the day, Hergett has to use up as many pitches as he can. And it's all about budgeting on bullpen days. The 0-1 pitch. Henry takes. Strike two. Fastball at the top part of the zone.
5: That should be a sponsor twice a month when you have a bullpen game. Do you need help with your budget? Well, Syracuse has budgeted. It's bullpen. Brought to you by
8: someone. 0-1 pitch, or rather 0-2 pitch, chop foul into the Iron Pigs dugout. We're not great at selling things, but we have some people with the Mets that can do that. So maybe we can just give them that idea. And we can get royalties off of it.
5: No, we don't get anything from it. But we get to read it.
8: Okay.
5: That's a win.
8: Sure. I would like more money. The 0-2. Fouled away as Henry chopped at a pitch that was just north of the zone. The count remains nothing and two.
5: That's not how this works.
8: Oh, okay.
5: Although, if we got Chick-fil-A every time we did a Chick-fil-A check-in, I wouldn't complain.
8: Now you're talking. Peyton Henry, the former Scranton-Wilkes-Barre Rail Rider, calls time in the right-handed batter's box. Was released by the Yankees on July 2nd, picked up by the Phillies, and he's been in this organization since July 5th. Another throw over to first, no tag on Cairo. You might remember Henry from the June 2nd game that was played between Scranton and Syracuse. He got a foul ball off of his leg and ended up missing 2 weeks. The 0-2 pitch. Foul tipped into the mitt for strike three. Hergett's got his second strikeout and first out of the second inning.
5: It's that nasty changeup that he can pull the string on. It is arguably the best pitch for him. I haven't seen many changeups that look like his. It's got like the depth of a curveball that also spins inside to a right-handed hitter.
8: Hergett's last time out only had one changeup, one strikeout, and he got it on a changeup. They throw again over to Cairo, who slides back in. The Phillies fans in attendance not too happy with all the throwovers, but they're making some close plays. Paul McIntosh up at the plate, nine-hole hitting catcher. Hitting 269 on the year. Runner goes. Pitch misses outside. Gun down to second base. Oh, they got him! Excellent tag! Petre slaps it on the foot of Cairo as he was going into second base. And there's two down.
5: Heck of a tag there by Petre. The throw took him off the base. He had to leap. And he applied the tag on the leg of Cairo while he was jumping. And that's 11 caught stealing for Christian Cairo now. That's not good.
8: 1-0 pitch. Fly ball foul on the right-hand side. You know, at this level, you want guys to learn how to steal bases. You want them to keep going, but getting caught that many times is alarming. 1-1 pitch. Cutter up for ball two. Because at some point, there's got to be something that Cairo isn't doing right when he's trying to get into second base. Hergett comes set. Hands at his belly button. He deals. Popped up coming our way. And just over our heads to the left. 2-2.
5: He's been caught more than any International League player this season. 24 steals, 11 caught stealing. You've helped your team 24 times, but also hurt them 11 times.
8: 2-2 pitch. Just outside. Count is 3-2 on McIntosh.
5: That's big for Hergett, too, because you know he wants to pitch through this inning. Tobias Myers is warming up in the bullpen, so to get free out like that was big.
8: 2-2. Grounded right back to Hergett. Bare hands. Throws to first. In time. Hergett with the splendid bare hand play to end the second inning. He's doing it all today, folks, as he walks off the mound. Two scoreless innings and a bullpen start. Let's go to the third. It's 2-0 Mets on the score, 12-16.
0: Saturday, September 5th, is Syracuse Baseball Wall of Fame night at NBT Bank Stadium. 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
14: Hey, what's going on, everybody? Paul Austin Jr. back in the Score 1260 studios. Let's start in baseball. Yankees are down 1-0 to the Houston Astros as we head to the bottom of the first. Mets and Brewers are in the top of the first. That one is currently scoreless. If you have a drink, pour one out. The NFL is officially eliminating the Pro Bowl games, instead shifting the focus to celebrating the honor of being a Pro Bowl selection. There you go, boys.
15: Wow.
5: So we can't say that Paul is the Pro Bowl producer back at the studio, or I guess we can't say it because they're still giving out the Pro Bowl honors. I think we can still say it, but Paul will never play in a Pro Bowl game. I don't think any of us will. That's true. Alrighty, folks, let's start this third. And by the way, thank you, Paul, for that update. Syracuse leads 2-0 over Lehigh Valley. Petre, Vientos, Mauricio duo, 2, 3, and 4 in the Syracuse order against Drake Fellows. First offering to Petre, squares, pulls back, pitches in the zone. Strike one. This was the part of the order back in the first inning that did some damage. Petre got on with a double. Vientos brought him in on an RBI single, and then MJ Melendez, who's due up fourth in the inning, had an RBI single of his own. Pitch. Petre hits it in the air, right center field, going back towards the wall, and it one hops the fence. Ball's bobbled in right center. Petre rounds second. He's in the third, sliding safely. Petre has a double and a triple in his first two plate appearances today.
16: Well, that's an example of another play where Petre just does a good job making contact, and this time, as he gets older, as he gets stronger, he's putting some more life on that ball. That had a lot of carry out to right center field. That's why it blew past the outfielders, bounced along the warning track. And it was misplayed out there by Rinconis and Meisner. So he gets all the way to third with no actual error on the play.
5: So here comes Mark Vientos. Infield in, no outs in the pitch. Swing and a miss. Sinker on the inner third comes up empty. It's 0-1.
16: You got to score here. Runner at third with nobody out. You have to score in this inning.
5: Especially with a bullpen day. You got to get runs across any way you can. Fellows collects, takes a deep breath, and he motions downhill. Vientos sits it on the ground to short. Two hops. Runner stays at third as Cairo throws to first in time for the first out. Boy, Vientos hit that hard. 100 off the bat, but right at Cairo. It's a tough first out.
16: They got it off the bottom of the barrel. Swung up high. The baseball was right below it, so it dove right into the grass.
5: Beautiful field. Really excellent ballpark here in Lehigh Valley. So that ground that Vientos hit it into, not too shabby. Ronnie Mauricio takes a changeup inside for ball one. Is it just as good as the grass we saw earlier today, just a couple hours down the road?
16: Really good grass. This might be marginally better.
5: I would have to agree. 1-0 pitch is labeled down the right field line. That's a base hit. Petre comes in to score from third. Mauricio slides in with an RBI double. 48 ribbies in 53 games for Ronnie Mauricio, and the Mets lead 3-0 in the third.
16: Ronnie smoked that ball. He got a fastball inner third of the plate and just turned on it. Nice line drive to right field, and he's been doing a really solid job of not always hitting the ball high in the air, but just having a nice level line drive swing and getting doubles like that.
13: That's his 16th run batted in this month. Here's Melendez. He swings at the first pitch and belts it high in the air right center field. Center fielder Meisner's under it, makes the one-handed catch, and Mauricio just bluffs to force a bad throw. But it's a good one. Two outs in the inning. These are some smooth and easy swings by the middle of the Mets order. It really does begin with the top part of it with Emilio and Petre, but it just seems like Syracuse is identifying the pitches they want to hit, and like we said earlier, Fellows doesn't throw all that hard, so if you see something you like, you're going to put a good swing on it. Insert Billy Amick, runner at second, two outs. First pitch to the righty. Hits it high in the air, center field. Meisner going back. He's at the warning track, but he makes the catch for the final out of the inning. So close for Billy Amick's second AAA homer, but he ends the third on a flyout. Ronnie Mauricio's RBI double makes it 3-0 Mets as we go to the home third on the score 1260.
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13: Time to start the bottom of the third inning here at Coca-Cola Park in Allentown, Pennsylvania. Syracuse holding on to a 3-0 lead over Lehigh Valley, and a new pitcher has entered the game for the Syracuse Mets. This bottom of the third inning is brought to you by Taste New York, the official Eat Local, Drink Local program for New York State. 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So after the Mets added one more run in the top of the third inning, they make a pitching change on this bullpen day, and Tobias Myers is into the ballgame. The right-hander's first pitch is a fastball at the top of the zone, 90 miles an hour for strike one.
16: Well, this is why you're comfortable having a bullpen day. You got guys like Myers that can give you two or three innings.
13: Next pitch is grounded just wide of third foul to make it nothing in two.
16: You combine that with other arms like Kevin Hergett, who got you two scoreless. If Brady Gomez could give you two, this isn't the bullpen day where you really fear running out of pitchers.
13: Yeah, it's not a bullpen day where you got guys that can only throw one inning, right? I mean, you've got guys who have pitched in bulk for New York that are chilling in Syracuse right now. The 0-2. Myers pumps the glove at 93 for strike three. Tommy Pham down looking to begin the inning.
16: Well, that's a great tone to send for Tobias Myers right out of the gates. A fastball, top of the zone, putting away Pham on just three pitches.
13: That brings the switch hitting lefty Rafael Marchand up to the plate. First pitch. Myers gets a fastball in there for strike one. Myers pitching in his 13th game with Syracuse. A 4.40 ERA in just about 29 innings. The 0-1 is punctured in the air. Foul ground, left-hand side. Short gives it a run, but it's into the stands. In the big leagues this year for Myers, 26 outings, a 6.26 ERA in 46 innings. He has not pitched in the big leagues since July 11th. Myers on the first base side of the rubber, ball behind his back. He comes set, takes his time, and now deals. Swing and a miss, strike three. Back-to-back strikeouts for Myers, both with the heater. Two down.
16: That's just a wonderful start for Tobias Myers right there. Such a simple at bat. He just threw him three fastballs in a row and said, try to beat this. And he couldn't.
13: Can't touch this. Tobias Myers here in this third inning. Speaking of great starts, Kevin Hergett today. He did a little bit of everything. Flashed the glove, got some traffic, got some strikeouts, and pitched two scoreless innings. Meisner swings at the first pitch, hits it back to the screen. It's 0-1. Hergett threw 40 pitches, 27 of them strikes, to get this bullpen day started. And now Tobias Myers has thrown 7 pitches, all 7 of them strikes. The 0-1 pitch. Flied foul, and it's 0-2. Three pitches to Pham, three pitches to Marchand, two pitches to Meisner. Myers 0-2. Swing and a miss, strike three. Tobias Myers pitches an immaculate inning. Three strikeouts, 9 strikes, and we're going to the fourth inning. This bullpen day is getting special. 3-0 Syracuse on the score, 1260.
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21: 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The Score, 1260.
13: I can't believe my eyes. We just saw an immaculate inning in the bottom of the third. Jack, what a day it's been so far.
16: First pitch to Jose Ramos hits him on the back. Tobias Myers feeling great after his immaculate inning. Ramos, well, not so much. He just gets plunked on the first pitch from Drake Fellows. First pitch hit by a pitch that was nowhere close. Sometimes makes you think. And Ramos with a slow walk towards first with a long stare towards the mound. Interesting start to the fourth inning after an immaculate end to the bottom of the third. This bullpen day couldn't be going any more swimmingly than it has. 2 scoreless from Kevin Hergett, and immaculate third inning from Myers. So Ramos is at first to start the fourth with Sean Ross up. First pitch, checked his swing on a called strike. 0-1.
13: It was wild. Myers came off the mound, and he was talking with Sean Ross, and he's like, did that just happen? And they touched, you know, they pumped each other on the chest. They got high fives in the dugout, and everyone was pretty pumped up for Myers.
16: 0-1. Ross lifts it in the air. Deep left center field. This one's got a chance. It is out of here. Sean Ross with a two-run bomb. Mets up 5-0.
13: It has been an immaculate start to this game for Syracuse. Both sides of the ball doing damage. And Sean Ross picks up his first home run in a Mets uniform here in this fourth inning. Just an excellent start for the Mets.
16: Ross has some really raw power. That's the first time we see him connect and leave the yard to left center. Two-run home run, Sean Ross. And it's 5-0 Syracuse in the fourth inning. Here's Zach Short. Nobody out in the pitch. He's outside. Ball one. So Drake Fellows running into some trouble. This is a great bounce back from last night's ballgame. Mets lost 2-1, only had 4 hits, and a pitch in for a strike, 1-1. Well, today Syracuse already has 7 hits and 5 runs. Fellows takes a big deep breath, winds up and throws. Short hits it in the air, shallow right center. Conis comes jogging over to his right, and he makes the reaching catch for the first down. So this game has set a little bit of everything so far. Early offense in the first inning, hits from Petre, Vientos, and Melendez. The Mets tack on more in the third. Petre triple, Mauricio double. Bottom of the third inning, we get an immaculate inning by Tobias Myers. Here's Morabito, the pitch. Breaking ball floats in for a called strike, 0-1. Now in the fourth, we get the first for Sean Ross, his first homer as a Syracuse Met. 0-1. Rubito takes another strike. Fastball dialed in to make it 0-2.
13: And the man who is on deck right now, Petre, is firmly on cycle watch. Double and a triple. He has 5 home runs this season, so it maybe an inside the park home run from Petre in this deep park would do it, but he's going to have more at-bats than just one.
16: 0-2 pitch. Morabito dribbles it down the third baseline. It bounces foul just to the left of the bag. I think if Petre hits for the cycle, it's got to be the first game in the history of baseball where you have a cycle and an immaculate inning.
13: We'd have to go deep into our bags to find that one.
16: Morabito down 0-2. One out, top of the fourth. Mets up 5-0 after the two-run homer by Sean Ross, the catcher for the Mets. Morabito 0-2. Here's the pitch. Swing and a chopper. Third base side again. Foul. Nick's got a pair of flyouts to center field. But just like Ross, he's got some power too. A dozen home runs this season, the most he has ever had in a minor league year. 0-2 pitch. Morabito sliced it foul the other way. A rocket right over the Mets' dugout. And Ronnie Mauricio pointing from the dugout almost like he's saying, hey, hit it that way, not over us.
13: Yeah, don't hit it 95 straight at your brothers in that dugout. Find a way to get that in the outfield.
16: Still an 0-2 count. Here's the pitch. Outside, ball one. So Drake Fellows has now had to work. 45 pitches for him. He's given up 7 hits and 5 runs, but Lehigh Valley is saying, well, he's got to get outs for us. 1-2 pitch. Outside, ball two. Last night, their starter Chuck King pitched 6 innings, gave up 1 run. Last night was a total pitcher's duel, just a 2-1 game with King and Santucci having great starts. Today, a little different. 2-2. Foul tip into the mitt, and it was caught behind the plate by McIntosh. His glove was right above the ground, but he showed the glove to Felix Neon behind the plate and said, I caught it. It looks like he did looking at the replay. Morabito wasn't happy with it, but it's strike three, two away. And Dick Scott's out of the first base dugout. He wants Felix Neon to chat with the other umpires and see if they saw anything differently, but he will not get that granted to him. Taking a look at the replay again. I mean, it's whether it was in or out, it's a crafty move by McIntosh because his glove was pinned against the dirt, and you physically cannot see with a closed glove whether the ball is on the ground.

0: moves right, and the left fielder Pham calls him off to make the catch for the third out. Well, Sean Ross blasts off. Two-run home run. Mets up 5-0 as we go to the bottom of the fourth on the score 12-60.
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0: 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Bottom of the fourth inning, it's all Mets so far. Syracuse 5, Lehigh Valley nothing. Otto Kemp leads off, Tobias Myers deals home. Wave and a miss at the first pitch, 0-1. But Tobias Myers did something legendary in the third inning that you almost never see in baseball. An immaculate inning. If you don't know what that is, it is special. 0-1. Kemp pops it up foul. 0-2.
4: He's a third of the way there right now.
0: If you throw 9 pitches and 9 strikes to strike out 3 batters in an inning, it is immaculate. Now, yes, it would it be even better, I guess, to have 3 pitches and 3 outs? Yeah. But 9 pitches, all strikes, 3 strikeouts. It's called an immaculate inning. That's what Myers did in the third. 0-2. Kemp takes. Called a ball low.
4: Whoa.
0: Well, that was totally in there, and Ross is going to challenge this one. That was definitely a strike, and Myers gets it overturned. He's thrown 12 strikes to start his appearance with 4 strikeouts.
4: And this is better than an immaculate inning. He's thrown 12 straight pitches in the zone.
0: He's thrown an immaculate inning in the third.
4: Yeah. This is unbelievable.
0: Kemp goes down looking. Myers mows down 4 in a row. And his confidence has got to be through the roof right now. One out here is Gabriel Rinconis. Myers deals. Breaking ball. Swung on and missed, 0-1.
4: I mean, are you thinking what I'm thinking right now?
0: Yes, okay. I absolutely am. It's an 0-1 count. 4 strikes to start this inning. Myers kicks and throws. Rinconis lifts it in the air, deep center. Morabito ranging to his right, just shy of the track. He looks up, and it's gone. Gabriel Rinconis Jr., his second homer of the AAA season. He's got a lot of power in that bat, and he makes it a 5-1 ball game in the bottom of the fourth inning.
4: Honestly, I think Myers has to be thinking to himself right now, how in the world did that ball go over the fence? I mean, he threw a low splitter that would have been a called strike, and Rinconis dropped the barrel to it and sent a homer the other way to one of the deepest parts of the yard.
0: So with one out, Dylan Moore steps up. Rinconis makes it a 5-1 game after a great pitch by Myers. Righty comes set, throws, breaking ball, and drops in. I was talking to Austin Warren a couple weeks ago. We were just talking about baseball. He said something.

0: sometimes it's the pitches on the perfect corner that get hit out of the yard. Oh, well. Breaking ball called strike. Outer third of the plate, 0-2. And sometimes it's the one that go right down the middle that get swung at and missed. It's just baseball. It's funny the way it goes because you can be as perfect as you want, but somebody like Rinconis can still manage to hit a ball out of the yard.
1: It's a funny game, and I think Meyer should still have all the confidence in the world that he's got everything going right now.
0: Either way, he's been razor sharp. And the 0-2 pitch is caught on and missed. Slicing and dicing through the Iron Pig order. Three strikes and he puts away more.
1: So I know that one of his pitches left the yard.
0: But he hasn't missed the zone.
1: Yeah, he has 17 pitches, 17 strikes.
0: I've never seen this in my life.
1: No.
0: He has not thrown a ball. Five outs, all strikeouts. Here's Christian Cairo. Pitch is swung on and popped up third base side. He's ahead. 0-1. It does not get better than the way he's pitching right now.
1: I mean, he might be able to go really deep into this ballgame and make this bullpen day less daunting.
0: 18 pitches, 18 strikes, two outs, bottom of the fourth. Myers fires. It's a breaking ball. Outside, and for the first time today, Tobias Myers missed the strike zone.
1: At first I was thinking, oh, Ross should challenge, but no, that wouldn't be smart.
0: Even count, 1-1. That's up 5-1, two outs, bottom four, and the pitch is popped up first base side foul. And once again, he's ahead in the count.
1: So Myers this month has gone at least two innings in all five outings, but he's gotten to at least three innings in three of them. I think it's well within Myers' range right now to go out for another inning if he can get a quick out here against Cairo.
0: The ball and two strikes. He's well on his way there. He delivers. Cairo, half swing, towards first, a grounder. Amick dives, makes the stop, touches first, and ends the inning. Well, a near perfect inning by Tobias Myers. He throws 99% strikes, but Rinconis still takes him deep. The solo homer makes it 5-1 as we go to the fifth inning on the score 12-16.
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3: Hey, what's going on, everybody? Paul Esden Jr. back in the Score 1260 studios. Let's stay in baseball. Yankees on top of the Astros now, 2-1. That one currently in the bottom of the second inning. Less good news for the Mets. They're down 4-0 to the Milwaukee Brewers. That one in the top of the second. Some news in the NBA. Free agent wing Jonathan Kuminga has agreed to a two-year deal for $12.4 million with the Minnesota Timberwolves. It includes a player option on the second season. Back to the boys.
0: I want to be the first to personally congratulate Jonathan Kuminga on his $12 million contract.
1: Congratulations, Mr. Kuminga.
0: That's a lot of money.
1: What would you do with all that money?
0: Buy a hot dog?
1: Oh. Okay.
0: Fifth inning, Mark Vientos leads off.
1: Simple man.
0: Mets up 5-1, and Drake Fellows throws a pitch foul tipped into the mitt, 0-1. What would you do if I said, Joe, congratulations on your $12 million contract. You get it all at once.
1: Okay, let me think about this.
0: A one pitch. Vientos takes a strike, going two. No, that's not the game. You say the first thing that comes to your head.
1: I go to a baseball game.
0: Okay, there you go. I mean, you could probably sit in the frickin' dugout.
1: Yeah.
0: 0-2 pitch. Vientos chops it to third, foul.
1: Excuse me, Mr. Scott. I'm just going to go sit right over here.
0: You could say excuse me to Andy Green. And
1: I could probably take an at-bat.
0: You could sit right next to Francisco Lindor and Juan Soto.
1: What's up, fellas?
0: It is funny to say that because there are people with much more than $12 million at a Mets game. 0-2
1: That's
0: pitch.
1: Right.
0: Vientos takes high. Ball one.
1: That was a good mind exercise. I like that.
0: Always try to keep these things nice and wrinkled.
1: That's right.
0: Those brains don't want them to get smoothed out. 1-2 to Vientos. Swinging a high fly ball deep center field. Meisner goes back. Warning track up against the wall. Goodbye! Mark Vientos leaves the yard with a solo homer. His first on Major League rehab, and he's looking healthy and ready for Queens. Mets go up 6-1 in the fifth inning.
1: Boy, that was a shot. 105 off the bat. Change up right down the middle. I mean, Vientos would be kicking himself if he didn't crush that ball. He's 2-for-3 today with two RBI hits, a single, and a homer. Vientos looking more and more like Swaggy V.
0: Here's Ronnie Mauricio. First pitch ripped to first, right by Henry into right field. Mauricio jogs on over, touches the bag, and he is on with a single. Both Vientos and Mauricio, 2-for-2 today.
1: Ronnie Mauricio, safe at first. You can stay safe in life with regular screenings from St. Joseph's Cancer Care.
0: So Drake Fellows really struggling here. Mauricio at first. Vientos hit a solo homer. He's already given up 6 runs, and here's a meeting at the mound. And it's not Tank Adamson, the manager. Who's the pitching coach, having a little bit of a chat. Phil Condary talking things over. Well, Joe, we both listened to what Andy Green said today, the New York Mets manager, about Mark Vientos, about what might happen when he comes back from injury, because Mark is healthy on this rehab assignment, just getting games and plate appearances under his belt to try to get back to the majors. But Andy Green kind of said it's a little muddy. He's going to have to play his way into a spot again.
1: Because Jared Young has played so well over at first base that it's really hard to tell Jared that, hey, you're going to lose plate appearances. He's been playing really well for the Mets this season.
0: Here's Melendez. First pitch outside. Ball one.
1: On a year where the Mets are looking for answers, Jared Young in 84 games has an OPS of 774 with 8 home runs. So Vientos is going to have to play even better than that in order to get everyday roles.
0: It's the best OPS of anyone not named Juan Soto. As Ronnie is getting picked off here, he's in a pickle between first and second. Chased down by Henry, and he's tagged right in front of the second base bag. Well, for the third time in the last couple weeks, Ronnie Mauricio has been picked off, so there's one out.
1: Yeah, it's unfortunate that that's been a trend for Mauricio. Just getting caught. Whether it's something that opponents are seeing in Ronnie's base running game or what, or if Ronnie's not seeing the pitching well, it's a bad trend.
0: The pitch to Melendez is taken up high. Ball two. Throw went into first. Mauricio was flat-footed. Just had his same lead and made no motion back to first, so got caught in the pickle, tagged out in front of second. Here's the 2-0. Melendez takes a home run hack and foul tips it. Good to see Mark Vientos 2-for-3 today. RBI single and a homer. Now, he doesn't have a direct path to his starting spot because of Jared Young and because of the production at third base as well. 2-1 pitch. Melendez takes a strike. You're not going to take Bo Bichette out of the lineup. So, Andy Green said Mark has to make all of his at-bats count. He has to put it on himself to get that spot back. 2 balls and 2 strikes. The pitch is swung on and popped up foul. Out of play.
1: How about this, too? You know, Luis Robert Jr. in the month of August is hitting .317. He's been the primary, not one of the primary, but one of the players that's been in the DH rotation as well. It makes things difficult where you're going to take Luis Robert out if he can DH. Like, I don't think so.
0: 2-2 pitch. Melendez watches ball three. Sail down low. Full count.
1: So it's a big puzzle piece that Andy Green has to deal with. But moving forward, I think the bigger question is, you know, what is Mark Vientos' role going to be? Because it feels like Mets still love what they see out of Vientos.
0: 3-2. Melendez torches it high in the air to right center, but it's staying in the yard. A high pop-up for the right fielder Rinconis, who makes the jogging catch. And there's two away. I'm so fascinated to see how the final month unfolds between the September call-ups with two players going up September 1st and just the playing time between guys like Vientos, Mauricio. What kind of at-bats does Christopher Morel get? And Brett Beatty up in the major leagues, the players that you're not sure what the 2027 outlook is. First one to Amick outside, ball one. Two outs, top of the fifth inning. Mets up 6-1 over the Lehigh Valley Iron Pigs. Drake Fellows winds up and deals. Billy Amick smacks it high in the air, right field. Back goes Rinconis. Amick does it again! Second AAA homer for Billy Barrels. Opposite field this time, and it's 7-1 Syracuse. Everyone's coming to play today. They saw Drake Fellows well all day long. Amick goes the opposite way to the tallest fence in the ballpark. It's almost like a mini monster out there in right field, and he cleared it easily. Opposite field power from Amick. Mets up 7-1, and Fellows is out of the game. Grown man power for Billy the Kid, his second AAA homer. Tank Adamson, the manager, out to the mound. He pulls Drake Fellows and a new pitcher coming in. Two outs, top of the fifth inning. Mets up 7-1 over the Iron Pigs. We'll let you know who the new reliever is when we come back on the Score 1260.
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0: So the Mets hit a pair of solo homers in the top of the fifth to knock starter Drake Fellows out of the game. And Ryan Cusick, another right-hander, enters. Here's Jose Ramos. First pitch. Cusick throws a breaking ball outside, 1-0. Mets lead the Iron Pigs 7-1 with two outs in the fifth. Fellows is done after four innings and two-thirds. He got hit hard today. Vientos homered to start the inning, and Billy Amick hit his second career AAA blast. 1-0. Ramos checks his swing and takes a pitch low. Two balls, no strikes now. Tough season for Ryan Cusick. 72 innings pitched, 28 total games, a 7.63 ERA. 2-0. Ramos pops it up, foul ground, first base side. He drifts into the seats. So from one struggling pitcher to another, Ryan Cusick not having a great season this year. The 26-year-old was a former first-round pick by the Braves 5 years ago. Drafted 24th overall out of Wake Forest. 2-1 pitch. Ramos scoots out of the way of an inside fastball, and it's 3-1. Cusick was involved in that big deal where Oakland traded Matt Olson to the Braves. Christian Pache was in that deal. Shane Langeliers was in that as well. Ryan Cusick was one of the four players as well. 3-1, in for a strike, fastball below the letters, full count. What a stark contrast from last night. The Mets only scored one run, had five hits, and just two extra base hits. The ball is flying out of the yard today. Three homers for Syracuse. 3-2 is swung on and missed. Ramos strikes out. Cusick ends the inning. Vientos and Amick leave the yard with a pair of solo home runs. Mets go up 7-1. We'll take you to the bottom of the fifth. Score 12-60.
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0: 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Or don't. I'm not going to tell you what to do. Bottom of the fifth inning. Mets lead the Iron Pig 7-1.
1: I think you just explicitly told people what to do. I think that's what you're supposed to do with your job.
0: Suggested things. 0-1 is outside for a ball. You got a problem with that?
1: I think MLB might have a problem with that.
0: I did not do anything out of what the league might dislike.
1: Okay. As long as you think that.
0: All I did was tell people they have options. Now, am I going to say, hey, go subscribe to NFL Plus? No. Outside ball two. I don't work for the NFL.
1: That makes sense, but you know what?
0: What questions do you have?
1: I have way too many. Not enough time for a half inning.
0: Two balls and a strike. Myers delivers. Swing, foul tip, and Ross got peppered on that one. 2-2. So Tobias Myers has been unbelievable so far. He threw an immaculate inning in the third. 9 pitches, 9 strikes, 3 Ks. In the fourth, there's a 3-pitch strikeout to Otto Kemp. So technically, an immaculate inning and a third. Then he gave up a solo homer to Rinconis, retired the next two batters. So it's been 2 innings, almost all strikes for Myers, and he's looked outstanding.
1: I honestly can't even believe we saw an immaculate inning today. That was really neat to see.
0: 2-2 pitch. Henry swings and misses over a breaking ball. Myers puts him away, and he's got 6 strikeouts tonight.
1: That's the impressive part on top of it. It's not just one inning where he looked sharp. He threw an immaculate inning in a third, then gave up a home run, faced 3 batters, got 2 strikeouts, and it looks like after the 26th pitch, Myers' day is done.
0: You couldn't have asked for more from Tobias Myers. He hands off the ball with one out in the bottom of the fifth. Mets up 7-1 over the Iron Pigs. And a new pitcher comes into the ballgame for Syracuse.